0: Kenny Rogers is an American singer-songwriter, photographer, record producer, actor, entrepreneur, and author, a member of the Country Music Hall of Fame. He has sold over 165 million records worldwide, making him one of the highest-selling artists of all time. Ruby is a song about a paralyzed veteran of a crazy Asian war, given the time of its release in 1969, widely assumed but never explicitly stated to be the Vietnam War, who lies helplessly in bed as his wife paints herself up to go out for the evening without him. He believes she is going in search of a lover, and as he hears the door slam behind her, he pleads for her to reconsider. This song was a massive hit for Kenny Rogers.
1: You've painted up your

Alan Jackson is an American singer known for his blending traditional honky-tonk and mainstream country sounds and penning many of his own hits. Jackson has sold over 80 million records worldwide. Gone Country is a number one song released in November 1994.

George Jones was an American musician, singer and songwriter who achieved international fame for his long list of hit records, as well as his distinctive voice and phrasing. For the last 20 years of his life, Jones was frequently referred to as the greatest living country singer. He Stopped Loving Her Today was released in April 1980, and the song has been named as the greatest country song of all time.

You know, she came to see him one last time. Oh, and we all wondered if she would. And it kept running through my

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0: In the next part of the show, there is music by country legends Don Williams, Crystal Gayle, Billy Joe Spears and Dan Fogelberg. Don Williams is an American country singer, songwriter and a 2010 inductee to the Country Music Hall of Fame. He began his solo career in 1971, singing popular ballads and amassing 17 number one country hits. His straightforward yet smooth bass baritone voice, soft tones and imposing build earned him the nickname Gentle Giant of Country Music. I Recall a Gypsy Woman is a song originally recorded in 1973, and in 1976 this version charted at number 13 on the UK Singles Chart.

Crystal Gayle is an award-winning American country music singer who accumulated 20 number one country hits during the 1970s and 80s. She was also famous for her nearly floor-length hair, and she was voted one of the 50 most beautiful people in the world by People magazine in 1983. Don't It Make My Brown Eyes Blue is a song she released in 1977. Despite the title, Gayle herself has blue eyes. The song became a worldwide hit single, and it also became Gayle's signature piece throughout her career.

Billie Jo Spears was an American country music singer. She reached the top 10 of the country music chart 5 times between 1969 and 1977. Her biggest hit was Blanket on the Ground. Released in 1975, the song reached number 1 on Billboard magazine's Hot Country Singles chart.

Dan Fogelberg was an American musician, songwriter, composer, and multi-instrumentalist whose music was inspired by sources as diverse as folk, pop, rock, classical, jazz, and bluegrass. Leader of the Band was written by him as a tribute to his father, Lawrence Fogelberg, a musician and the leader of a band who was still alive at the time the song was released as a single at the end of 1981.

0: I'll be back after this short message.
1: 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Are you visually impaired and possibly having difficulty in getting out to socialise? 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We have a club called Tewkesbury VIPs that meets on the first Thursday of each month in the afternoon. 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Here's that number again, 01242 221170. 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
0: In the next part of the show, there are tracks by country legends Loretta Lynn, Juice Newton, Mary Chapin Carpenter and C.W. McCall. Loretta Lynn is a multiple gold album American country music singer-songwriter whose work spans more than 50 years. She has received numerous awards and other accolades for her groundbreaking role in country music. Coal Miner's Daughter is an autobiographical country music song written and performed by her. Released in 1970, the song became her signature song.

Judy K. Juice Newton is an American pop and country singer, songwriter and guitarist. To date, Newton has received 5 Grammy Award nominations in the pop and country Best Female Vocalist categories, winning once in 1983. Angel of the Morning is a popular number one song recorded and released in 1981.

Mary Chapin Carpenter is an American singer, songwriter, and musician. Carpenter spent several years singing in Washington, D.C. clubs before signing in the late 1980s with Columbia Records, who marketed her as a country singer. Released in January 1993, Passionate Kisses reached number 4 on the Billboard Hot Country Singles and Tracks chart in March 1993.

C.W. McCall is an American singer, activist and politician known for his truck-themed outlaw country songs. Convoy was released in 1975, and that became a number one song on both the country and pop charts in the U.S.

the time we got into Tulsa town, we had 85 trucks in all. But they's a roadblock up on the clover leaf, and them bears was wall to wall. Yeah, them smokies as thick as bugs on a bumper. They even had a bear in the air. I says, calling all trucks, this here's the duck. We about to go

Interstate 44 like a rocket sled on rails. We tore up all of our swindle sheets and left them sitting on the scales. By the time we hit that shy town, them bears was getting smart. They brought up some reinforcements from the Illinois National Guard. There's armored cars and tanks and jeeps and rigs of every size. Yeah, them chicken coops was full of bears and choppers filled the skies. Well, we shot the line, we went from

0: got 10-4 sodbusters listening. You want to put that microbus in behind that suicide jockey? Yeah, he's on dynamite. He needs all the help he can get.
1: Well, we laid a strip for the Jersey Shore and prepared to cross the line. I could see the bridge was lined with bears, but it didn't have a doggone dime. I says, Pigpen, this here's a rubber duck. We just ain't a going to pay.

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In the final part of the show, there are tracks by country legends Charlie Daniels and Ricky Skaggs. Charles Edward Charlie

The devil bowed his head because he knew that he'd been beat. And he laid that golden fiddle on the ground at Johnny's feet. Johnny said, "Devil, just come on back if you ever want to try again. I done told you once, you son of a bitch, I'm the

Ricky Lee Skaggs is an American country and bluegrass singer, musician, producer, and composer. He primarily plays mandolin. However, he also plays fiddle, guitar, and banjo. Country Boy is a song released in February 1985 and was his ninth number one country music hit.

I'd like to thank you for spending the last hour with me, Colin D, when I've been playing some of the legends of country music. I hope you enjoyed them as much as I did. This has been a Cotswold Hospital Radio production.

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Hello, and yes, you are in tune with Cotswold Hospital Radio, broadcasting to Cheltenham General and Gloucestershire Royal Hospitals. During the next hour, I would like to take you back to 1964 to recall some of the local and international news headlines and to recall some of the sporting events and entertainments that we enjoyed in that year of the swinging 60s.

The Ventures, and an update of their 1960 hit, Walk, Don't Run, which by the end of 1964 had sold a million copies. 1964, the year we're visiting. It was the year Labour won the general election and Harold Wilson became Prime Minister, with a majority of just four seats. Nelson Mandela was imprisoned in South Africa. France and Britain agreed to build a tunnel under the Channel at an estimated £160 million. And in America, Hello Dolly was voted best song of 1964.

Louis Armstrong, at the age of 64. The show Hello Dolly opened on Broadway in January 1964, and later transferred to the silver screen. The biggest moneymaker at British cinema box offices in 1964 was the James Bond action movie Goldfinger.

Shirley Bassey, of course. The five biggest money-making movies in 1964 were all British films. There was Goldfinger, The Beatles' A Hard Day's Night, Zulu starring Michael Caine, A Stitch in Time with Peter Sellers, and A Wonderful Life starring Cliff Richard. Cliff was in pantomime early in 1964 in Aladdin at the London Palladium with The Shadows, who wrote I Could Easily Fall in Love with You, which Cliff sang in the show.

the Animals' House of the Rising Sun, the best song of 1964, according to a poll of readers of the New Musical Express. Readers of the Melody Maker, however, voted for Roy Orbison's It's Over.

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Oh, blow me a kiss, and that's lucky too. Now as the ladder of life has been strung, you might think a sweep's on the bottom most rung. Though I spends me time in the ashes and smoke, in this all wide world there's no happier bloke. Chim chim.

Chim Chim Chirri, sung by Dick Van Dyke, an Oscar-winning song from the soundtrack of Mary Poppins, a Disney film that won 5 Oscars in 1964. What was happening in sports arenas around the world in 1964? The 18th Olympics were held in Tokyo, Britain winning 4 gold medals, Ken Matthews in the 20-kilometre walk, Lynn Davis and Mary Rand in their long jumps, and Ann Packer in their 800 metres. Cassius Clay became world heavyweight boxing champion by beating Sonny Liston. West Ham beat Preston North End in the FA Cup final. Liverpool were league champions, and once again Rangers did the double of league and cup winners in Scotland. Worcestershire were cricket's county champions. Santa Claus was the name of the Derby winner, and Team Spirit won the Grand National at Aintree. At the Winter Olympics, Tony Nash and Robin Dixon won gold for Britain in the two-man bobsleigh event.

the title track from the Beatles' first film. That recording topped the charts in 15 countries and made the top 5 slot in 7 others. 1964 saw an army of British pop acts invading America. The Beatles, the Dave Clark Five, the Searchers, Peter and Gordon, and the Animals among them. But it was the Rolling Stones who were the first that year, making the trip in January.

A 1964 hit with a difference. Astrud Gilberto and jazzman Stan Getz playing in the bossa nova rhythm. A record voted best single of 1964 in America. Only three American recordings topped the British charts in 1964. Two were recorded by Roy Orbison, the other by the Supremes.

The Supremes, who visited Britain in 1964, actually in October, for radio and television dates, appearing on Top of the Pops to promote Baby Love. Top of the Pops was broadcast for the first time in January 1964. Other top TV shows that year included The Likely Lads, Crossroads, and Play School was the first programme on the new BBC Two channel in April. Radio Caroline was the first of Britain's pirate radio stations to take the air, and Mary Quant opened her first boutique in Chelsea. We-

0: go now.
1: 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We offer 6 sessions of complementary therapy for oncology patients from fully qualified volunteers, and arrange monthly makeover workshops called Look Good, Feel Better for women having cancer treatment.
2: 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For the patient's convenience, the centre also sells anti-nausea organic sweets, greetings cards and nearly new paperback books, as well as donated jigsaws, CDs and DVDs. 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

Anyone Who Had a Heart, the Bacharach and David composition that gave Cilla Black her first million seller. Jerry and the Pacemakers were another act from Liverpool doing well in 1964. Although they'd had four previous hits, Don't Let the Sun Catch You Crying was their first past the million mark.

I've grown accustomed to her face. She almost makes the day begin. I've been accustomed to the tune that she whistles night and noon. Her smiles, her frowns, her ups, her downs are second nature to me now. Like breathing out and breathing in. I was serenely independent and content before we met. Surely I could always be that way again. And yet, I've grown accustomed to her looks, accustomed to her voice, accustomed to her face.

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I'm very grateful she's a woman, and so easy to forget. Rather like a habit one can always break. And yet, I've grown accustomed to the trace of something in the air, accustomed to her face.

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From the soundtrack recording of My Fair Lady, released in October 1964, and selling 500,000 copies even before the film was released.

The Zombies, a quintet that were classmates at St Albans School in Hertfordshire when they began playing at local clubs and school dances. Finally, in this look back at 1964, a song written in 1948, first recorded by Frank Sinatra, reintroduced in 1964 by Dean Martin.

Dean Martin, Everybody Loves Somebody, brings to a close our look back at 1964. I hope you enjoyed this look back and it brought back some pleasant memories for you.

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1: It's all right. I said to her, I said, Bernice, I said.
2: Yeah, what, that her name, is it?
1: Bernice? Yeah, Trig, that's why I called her Bernice, you know.
2: Right.
1: I said, don't play with me, girl, because you are playing with fire. I said, don't you dare try and tie me down.
2: She's into all that, is she?
1: No, Trig, I meant in a, you know, spiritual sort of way. I mean, she's not... No. See, because I'm a free agent, Trig, right? Wherever I lay my hat, right, that's my home. That's the sort of guy I am.
2: Yeah. You got a hat now, then, have you done?
1: No, Trig, it's a saying, you know. Anyway...
2: I had a hat once.
1: Yeah? So I could see she was upset, you know.
2: Someone nicked it at a party.
1: Really? Yeah, well, she was crying, begging me not to leave her.
2: And my return ticket in a brim.
1: Yeah?
2: I had to walk all the way home from Plumstead.
1: I'm going to phone Dale, see if he can come down for a time.
2: What colour was your hat, Dave?
1: Pink.
2: Same here.
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was asked to present prizes at a school prize-giving day. OK. And it was a special school. They were basically normal kids, but just, like, a bit lively. Most of them came from broken homes, and to be fair, they broke them. The school motto was Quiste Vade Este Amos, which means, "Ooh, you looking at, toss face?" The knit nurse wore a gum shield. And I got there, and this teacher came up and said, "Have you got anything sharp or pointed on you?" I went, "Oh, oh no, no, no." He said, "Well, best have this." So they sort of gave me a little bit of a tour around the school, you know, and there was this... this was this work experience class, and they were sewing mailbags. I don't know. And I was walking past this classroom, and there was a single kid in the classroom, you know, and he was working away there. And I said, "Are you okay?" He went, "Oh no." "What's the matter?" He said, "Oh, I'm in detention." He said, "I can't go to the prize giving." I said, "Well, what you doing?" He said, "I've been really naughty." "Well, what you been doing?" He said, "Well, I've been pinching apples." "They won't let you go to the prize day for pinching apples." And there was a teacher passing. He went, "Go on, Cartwright, tell him everything you've been pinching, go on." He went, "Well, apples, IBMs." And, the teachers were brilliant. They got through so much TCP. Tea, coffee and Prozac. And one of them had decided it would be a really good idea to hire a magician to entertain the kids before the prize giving. He must have had an aberration, that's all I can say, because it was Uncle Marvo. He hadn't got a clue. He never knew what hit him. Uncle Marvo gets on and goes, "Hello, boys and girls! Hello, it's Uncle Marvo!" Yeah. "Right, let's have some fun, shall we?" "Me rabbit's gone!" And the teachers as one went, "Brian!" And Brian came up with his rabbit, you know, and Brian was going, "Aff, aff, aff, aff." And Uncle Marvo had this assistant, Gail, who was this very large woman. And she wore these fishnet stockings, which she'd bought second-hand off the Grimsby trawler fleet. I thought, "I hope to God he doesn't saw her in half. We'll be here all bloody day." So Gail goes out into the audience. She gets this little girl, you see, and she's about 9 or 10, and she brings her on stage. And Uncle Marvo says, "Hello, and what's your name?" "Mandy." "Oh, Mandy, that's a nice name, isn't it?" "Would you like to do a card trick, Mandy?" "Have you done one before?" "No." "Wait. What I want you to do, I want you to think of a card. Could you think of a card for me?" "Right, but don't tell me." "Now, you're going to tell me eventually what the card you're thinking of is, and when you tell me, it's going to pop out of this pack, it'll spin round, I'll catch it, and I'm going to give it to you. That'll be magic, won't it?" "Right, tell me your card. Mr. Bun the Baker." And he didn't catch on. Of course, the next thing he does, he gets Gail and he puts her on this big round board at the back of the stage. And he said, "Right, boys and girls, I'm going to throw these knives at Gail." And Gail is so brave, she won't move. All right. There were 4 knives in the board before he threw the first one. Gail moved. Well, she pitched forward, actually. And I thought, I hope he doesn't do that trick where he has to catch a bullet between the teeth. So they get rid of Uncle Marvo, and then it's the prize giving, which is fairly straightforward, and it's great. Yeah, and the teachers do try very hard to meet the kids halfway, to teach them something that will be useful when they leave school, you know. And there was a prize for best ransom note.
and a prize for best attendance, which is probably least truancy, but the winning kid didn't turn up. And then at the end, they're great. I mean, and these kids are tremendous kids. They're a bit wild, but I mean, some of them are geniuses. They have these, you know, these genius things that, you know, and that teachers are trying to encourage them. There was this one kid called Mark who was brilliant at etchings. And I had to go and see this etching. He was determined to show me this etching, you know. And it was incredible. He'd done this etching of the skyline of Birmingham city centre, you know, with the rotunda and the bull ring and put all the windows in and all the angles. It was fantastic, intricate detail. It was a wonder to behold. Unfortunately, it was on the side of my car. You start to appreciate your own kids when you've been to somewhere like that, you know. And I suppose when I was at school, it was so different. I don't want to get into nostalgia here. Because I just think the most embarrassing people that I meet right now are people who go on about how wonderful the past was. And which I have to bite my lip here because I don't think it was. And in fact, when I'm down here in London, I can't believe the stick Peter Stringfellow gets. You give him terrible stick, don't you? And I mean, well, he's a bloke who's my age for a start, you know. And it's always, hey, that Peter Stringfellow, hey, blimey, hey. Bloke his age running round in Ferraris, all them page three girls, hey, stuffing caviar down his throat, quaffing champagne, he's sad. No, he isn't. He hasn't been sad since 1976. Blokes of his age, five times a night, normally means going to the lav. Wouldn't like to be him in the morning. He never wakes up in the morning. He never gets up in the afternoon. He sees less light than a potholer. I've got trousers older than his girlfriend. Well, underpants if you pushed it. I wanted to go to his club in London, Stringfellows, but they do that lap dancing. And I just have this vision of Michael Flatley. All those people going, hey, oh, the 50s, what a great decade that was, hey, Jasper, hey, we didn't have locks and bolts on the doors in them days, did we? We didn't have locks and bolts, no. It was sod all worth nicking, that's why. Who's going to risk 6 months in jail trying to pinch a mangle? Going down the pub, I've got this mangle here. Got a tin bath in the van, have a look at it. They don't make things like they used to, thank God. Nylon came out. I had 5 years of nylon. Ain't nylon jackets, nylon jumpers and shirts and nylon trousers and socks and underwear. Used to sit on nylon sofas, nylon carpets, nylon curtains. Used to sit in the lounge, the static electricity. You could feed the national grid, you know. We all used to look like those kids off the Ready Brick advert, you know. Dads used to get the kids and rub them up and down on the jumper and stick them to the ceiling. Kissing your girlfriend was like snogging a cattle prod. The only thing that wasn't made out of nylon were those woolen swimming trunks. Looked like you've soaked up the entire shallow end. And entertainment, oh, don't give me that. I mean, Superman. I mean, we used to believe in Superman, for real. Oh, yeah. I mean, Superman used to do all these wonderful things all over the world. He'd be on every newspaper in the world. He'd be on television. And all he did was put a pair of glasses on and you couldn't recognise him. How stupid can you get, you know? It makes you wonder about Chris Evans, doesn't it? I bet if he takes his glasses off, he's Mo Molan. And the Lone Ranger. The Lone Ranger and Tonto. I'm sorry. He used to wear a mask so no one would recognise him. He used to wear a mask and a white hat and a silver horse. Tonto going round with him everywhere and he didn't want to be recognised. If he took his mask off, he must have had the most ludicrous suntan. Who's that panda sitting in the corner? And Stingray with that mermaid, Aquamarina. Hey, what a figure. 38, 24, 7 and 6 a pound. Yeah.
And films had no realism. They were so bland, you know. You never saw Cary Grant coming out the bog and saying to Doris Day, I wouldn't go in there for a couple of minutes.

0: I've got a surprise for you.
1: Don't tell me. You're half man, half cucumber.
0: No.
1: You've invented a new sort of hair slide.
0: No.
2: I like surprises. Is it a pet beaver?
0: No. Anyway, you know what it is. You helped me make it.
1: Oh, no. It's not something horrid, is it? Like a presentation set of your bodily fluids.
0: No. I'll show it to you later. It'll cheer you up.
2: Yeah. What's the matter with you, Dorothy?
1: Isn't it blindingly obvious? I'm going out with Gary again.
0: Well, you don't have to.
1: I do. I've obviously been condemned to a lifetime of perpetual misery by the god of crap boyfriends. Probably get Bill Wyman next. Or Mr. Bean.
0: Oh, he's funny. Hey, you should be happy. I know girls who physically assault other women to go out with me.
1: Yeah, I'm sorry. No, it's lovely going out with you again. It's just that, I don't know, I feel as if we've been here before. Like we're going round and round in circles, repeating the same old mistakes.
0: Yeah, all right. You made your point. Shut up.
1: You see what I mean? I want to have a proper relationship, a relationship where we talk about things. Things other than what sort of knickers Betty Rubble wears in the Flintstones.
2: Oh, yeah, I phoned this mate. Apparently they're little furry ones.
1: It's not important, Tony!
0: Oh, look, love. Tonight is the start of a new phase in our relationship. We'll have a lovely meal.
1: I know, I'm cooking it.
0: Well, exactly. Each one of us brings our special strength to the relationship.
1: So mine seems to be cooking. What's yours?
0: I'll have a pint of lager, please. My strength is enjoying eating the food that you prepared. You see? I mean, it's uncanny. That's just one way that we're both working together in perfect harmony.
1: Dash, it's that hurts.
0: Oh, sorry.
2: No, you carry on. Have a nice romantic evening. Don't worry about me. Probably just stay here and play backgammon with Les.
1: Les plays backgammon? You'll be telling me next he stopped signing his name with a big shaky cross.
2: We just get the board out and sit with it. Look like two dandies.
3: Dorothy, as part of the Crown's continuing search for excellent service, can I offer you a goodbye gherkin?
1: Thank you, no, Les. This is my month for not eating poisonous bar snacks.
3: Can I bend your bloke's ear for a second?
1: Well, if you're going to do it properly, it's going to take longer than a second.
0: I'm sorry, Les, but me and my lady are having a very nice candlelit dinner for two tonight, and nothing is going to get in the way of that.
1: You can finish your pint if you like.
0: Okay.

0: nasty weather.
1: No, I've known worse.
0: Oh, yes? When was that, then?
1: The great storm, when the windmill got blown over.
0: That wasn't a great storm. That was a moderately windy night. No, the really great storm was the great storm.
1: When was that, then?
0: When Dave Back got decapitated.
1: That wasn't the great storm.
0: Well, it was pretty damn great.
1: No, the greatest storm was the one when old Harold got blown into the quarry.
0: Oh, that. The great wind.
1: The what?
0: The great storm has got to be rain. And in the great wind, there was just wind.
2: Nasty night. Oh, it reminds me of the great storm.
3: Right, let's get this over and done with, shall we? I have apologies from Hugo and the vicar. Now, first on the agenda, we've been asked to make a contribution to the South American earthquake appeal. I thought perhaps £10.
0: Oh, it's not much, is it? Hundreds of kiddies dying of starvation, and we can only spare a tenner.
3: What did you have in mind?
0: Well, I don't know. £11?
3: Done.
4: Don't worry, sir. Red sky at night, shepherd's delight.
3: Yes, in my experience, it's more of a case of red sky at night, thatch cottage on fire at the end of the village. I love this kind of weather. Do you remember the great snow?
0: Oh, yes. Froze your balls off.
2: Poor old Gladys.
1: What about her?
2: Well, she died, didn't she? In the great snow. Froze to death one Friday.
1: No, that was the great frost. It were the Bottle twins, Mabel and Edith, that froze to death in the great snow of 54.
0: Rubbish! The Bottles died in the great freeze of 48.
3: And I'm about to die in the great bore of 94.
4: How exciting! It's just like the great eclipse of 53.
3: Shut up! I declare this crisis meeting open. We're looking at damage after the great storm.
4: Are you sure you want to call it the great storm? Because there was this tempest.
3: All right. We will call it the quite great storm.
1: Yeah, how about the big?
3: Oh, for goodness sake. Over to you, Bill.
5: Yes. Well, as you all know, our window was smashed by a tree in the storm with no name. And, of course, the first question is, do we replace it with the same image or do we go for something a little bit more modern and exciting, like this Chagall window here?
2: Oh, yes. I like the old one.
0: Me too.
4: And me.
5: Yes, of course, you're right. Load of arty-farty froggy nonsense. So, what we're going for is a nice traditional rendition of Jesus and the feeding of the 5,000, like the last one.
4: Right.
1: No. I don't think it was Jesus, was it? They were too fat for Jesus.
5: Not Jesus.
1: No. I think it was Moses.
5: Moses and the feeding of the 5,000 does have a slightly odd ring to it. Yeah.
0: It wasn't Moses. Moses had a beard.
5: So, not Jesus, not Moses. Anyone got any idea who our mystery man was?
2: I think it could be St. Barnabas, as we are in the church of St. Barnabas.
6: That is logical, Captain.
4: There was a chap with a beard in the background, though, holding this big lump of stone. Well, now, that could have been Moses carrying the commandments for St. Barnabas.
5: Yeah. I'm not sure that Moses of Egypt and St. Barnabas of Wolverhampton were the best.
0: If it wasn't Moses, why was he holding the Ten Commandments?
1: Perhaps it wasn't the Ten Commandments. Perhaps it was just a big book.
5: We've got St. Barnabas and a mysterious chap holding a big book. Could it be that we have here the first depiction in stained glass of This Is Your Life?
2: Perhaps the bloke with the book was a librarian.
3: A librarian?
2: Yes, and St. Barnabas went into the library in Wolverhampton to borrow a holy book.
0: If it was a library, why were there 5,000 people in it?
1: I never thought they were people anyway.
5: Sorry, Jim?
1: I always thought they were sheep. Jesus and the feeding of the 5,000 sheep.
5: Well, I thought we've agreed it wasn't Jesus, it was St. Barnabas and the librarian.
0: Pretty bloody odd library with 5,000 sheep in it.
5: All right, hold it there. We're on the outskirts of Looney Land here, heading for city centre. Now, the best thing to do would be to find some old pictures of the window.
1: Yes. I might actually have one on me here.
5: Oh, yeah. Well, excellent. Problem solved.
1: Yeah, there we go.
5: Well, this is a picture of your dog, Jim.
1: No, that's right. But he was standing outside the church. And I thought perhaps you might see the window in the reflection in his eye.
4: Wait a second, I've had a thought. I could look up the old book of minutes and find the entry from when the window was actually built.
3: Well, yes, I suppose that's worth a try. And I think you will find, in fact, that it depicted Jesus delivering the Sermon on the Mount.
7: Absolutely. From a boat. Well, unless I'm much mistaken, Jesus was standing in a boat. Although I suppose it could have been a huge boat-shaped cigar.
5: Ding, ding, everyone off, Looney Land City Centre. Well, Frank's had a triumphant week. Tell us the whole story, Frank.
4: Well, to cut a long story short, I finally found the old book of minutes, and there was a drawing by the original artist of our great north window, and its beautiful portrayal of Noah's Ark.
1: Noah's Ark.
4: Right.
5: Oh. So the man in the front was Noah, not St. Barnabas.
4: Right.
0: And the 5,000 were animals.
4: Yes.
2: And the man with a beard...
5: A llama.
2: Oh! Imagine Moses looking like a llama. No wonder everybody took such notice of him.
3: Well, bravo, Frank. Unfortunately, I, on the other hand, have some rather bad news.
2: The last time I heard that, Vicar, it was the end of real teeth.
3: I have spent the week investigating the prices of stained glass, and the lowest quote we had was £11,000.
1: Oh, dear. Oh.
0: You could get someone killed for that.
3: I'm afraid that puts us in an impossible situation. Sadly, you must minute that Dibley can't afford a new window.
5: Stop writing, Frank. Can't isn't in the Christian vocabulary.
0: Yes, it is. You can't commit adultery, you can't steal.
1: You can't even covet your neighbour's ass. Even if it is very alluring.
5: No. What I mean is that we can achieve anything if we want to. I mean, they said to Jesus, you can't walk on water, you'll get your dress wet. Yeah. But he did.
7: Yeah. And they said to Rolf Harris, you can't do Stairway to Heaven, but he darn well did. Yeah.
1: And very successfully, in my opinion.
3: Yes, that is all very well, but have you any idea how to raise £11,000?
5: Well, no, but I'll tell you this. What we're not going to do is stick a stupid thermometer outside the church for 100 years, adding a nanometer of red felt tip pen every time somebody gives us 2.5p. I want our church to be a church, not an enormous church-shaped begging bowl. Yeah.
3: Yes, and I want Princess Anne to knock on my door and say, I have dumped that ugly Burke Tim Lawrence. I'm all yours, big boy. But it's not going to happen, is it? Yes, well. Enough of this. If you will all excuse me, some of us actually have some work to do. Thank you.
0: Princess Anne, eh? Who would have thought it?
2: She looked lovely on her wedding day.
0: Well, everyone looks lovely on their wedding day. I bet even Margaret Beckett looked sexy as she walked down the aisle.
4: I rather fancy Margaret.

0: Cyril. You have the silent tread of a Yorkshire County cricket supporter.
1: What exciting new product?
2: What exciting new product?
0: I shouldn't worry about it, Cyril, if I were you. It's a bit late to do anything much for you.
1: What do you mean it's too late for me?
0: It's only my little joke, Cyril.
1: Well, you want to jack it in, jokes like that?
0: Hey, listen.
1: Hey, get off. What's wrong now?
0: Nothing. I shouldn't worry about it. It'll probably be clear up.
1: Probably?
0: Yes. Don't worry about it. It usually goes away on its own.
1: What does?
0: The yellow flecks in the eyes. I tell people. I say to don't bother about it. Invariably, it goes away on its own. Here, have a look yourself if you don't believe me.
1: I can't see no yellow flecks.
0: Ah, well, that's because you're looking from the back, you see. If you were looking from the front...
1: I'll bet loads of people have flecks in their eyes.
0: Oh, they do, of course they do, yes. Well, when they get to a bilious deficiency.
1: Bilious deficiency?
0: Don't take my word for it, Cyril. Go and ask your local doctor. I am just your amateur homespun expert.
1: What the hell's bilious deficiency?
0: Well, there's lots of long Latin names for it, naturally, Cyril. But what it boils down to is that terrible run-down feeling you get when you get up in the morning. Bilious deficiency. You look in a mirror and suddenly, life seems to be more of a pockets than balls.
1: Is there anything you can do about it?
0: Funny you should say that.
1: Dr. Prosser's vitamin supplement. Is it any good?
0: Any good? When I tell you that this has been banned in all those countries that don't practice a self-discipline... Bare parts of Wales and all.
1: I'll take a bottle.
0: You'll never look back, Cyril. Matter of fact, you won't be able to for the first time. Because it gives you a terrible stiff neck if you're not careful. That is 85p and a bare pound for the mirror.
1: The mirror?
0: Well, you'll want to keep a check on the flex in the eyes, won't you? Best to do it privately. If the wife catches you looking in the house mirrors, she will eventually think that you've got another woman. Mind you, with any luck by that time, you should have. She'll put two and two together and make one hell of a row.

0: beggars belief, doesn't it? There's a one decent candle in the whole house. Don't know how long this lot are going to last. Don't know where to put them for the best.
1: I know where I'd like to put them. Just be patient. I expect it'll come back on any minute. And stop sighing like that. You're sucking up all the oxygen.
0: Typical, isn't it? The hottest day of the bloody year. But what a good job we bought these three giant chill master electric fans last week. They're just a ticket for a night like this. Have a good mind to go to bed.
1: Oh, why don't you?
0: I wouldn't sleep this early. Never get off till about 3 a.m. as it is. Just lying there all tense and jittery.
1: Don't I know it? The way you were twitching about in your stomach last night, like a porpoise having a seizure. Squirming about with your bottom all clenched up to kingdom come. God knows what you were dreaming about. I told you not to watch Deliverance before you went to bed. Be claw marks on that headboard now forevermore. Some people grind their teeth in their sleep. You grind your buttocks.
0: Yes, all right.
1: Could have sharpened a pencil up there last night.
0: I said all right. Don't want to be reminded about it, thank you very much.
1: And don't open that window. We'll be eaten alive by mosquitoes. The same every summer. That ruddy ornamental pond of hers across the road turns into a public health hazard.
0: No, perhaps I'll just stick my head in the fish tank. I mean, what am I supposed to do? It's like a bakehouse in here. Look at these croissants. 3 days and wilting already. Never mind plant food. I should give you a sachet of Viagra. Bloody things. Got that sharp pain all down my front again. You can't tell me that's wind.
1: All those monkey nuts you were eating in the bath, I should think it's shaping up for a cyclone. Lying there with all the little husks floating about like canoes, no wonder you didn't finish your tea.
0: Yes, well, I needed a bath after buggering about all morning with that new lawnmower. 3 words. Destined to strike fear into any man. Easy home assembly. Just putting the grass box together took 4 hours. Every time you got a bit to stay in, so another bit would pop out. Be forcing chrome shafts into snap rings in my sleep tonight. Oh. Doesn't matter how much you pay for something nowadays, they still expect you to put it together. Yes, here's your boarding pass for the flight to Rome, Mr. Meldrew. You'll find the plane lying on a flat pack at gate 13. Complete with a full set of instructions. Same with that lampshade I put up the other day. Chains on that were all lopsided.
1: So you've told me about 100 times.
0: Wonder if it's Crohn's syndrome.
1: Will you stop prodding at it? You've been to the doctor's. He's given you a thorough checkup all over.
0: Yes, that was another thing. I got undressed and suddenly he starts staring at my feet and whistling as though he's never seen anything like it. Said, do you mind if I take a photo of these for the Lancet? I mean, what was that all about?
1: Well, why didn't you ask him?
0: Well, I didn't like to in case it was something hideous. Something else I've got to worry about. Both burning up, I can tell you that much. Oh, wish I'd bought that foot spa now we saw in Debenhams. Could have that lovely water whirling all over them and freshening them up.
1: Any minute now, the cap.
0: And if I ever find the bastards who did this, they'll know about it, I can tell you that much. Coming to it, when you can't put your cap down on a pub table to go to the toilet without someone stuffing a cigarette out in it.
1: If that's what happened.
0: Well, I don't imagine it's a moth with a very healthy appetite. Some yob's idea of an hilarious prank.
1: Why
2: Why don't you go upstairs and do your Tai Chi? It might help you relax.
0: It doesn't help me relax. It makes me feel like a complete idiot.
2: Well, Mr. and Mrs. Aylesbury swear by it. Thought when they came over to give you some lessons, the three of you were getting on quite well together.
0: We look like Wilson, Keppel and Betty. I got up at 6 this morning to go and do it in the park where no one could see me. And what happened? I did that thing where you have to squat right down. I couldn't get back up again. I had to walk all the way home like a chimpanzee. Wouldn't be trying that again. Good book?
2: Extremely. And I've just got to the interesting bit, so if you don't mind...
0: Got the dinner party from hell tomorrow night. Great Aunt Joyce and Uncle Dick. I wonder if it'll be any grimmer than the last one.
2: I expect so, yes.
0: Knew we were in for a pleasant evening when he came in and said, "Where shall I put the spittoon?" Told him to make himself feel at home, so he took his false arm off. And said, "Ah, that's better." Didn't know where to look. Was using it as a back scratcher at one point. Oh, do you remember?
2: Yes.
0: I mean, that's all you want to hear halfway through a meal, isn't it? Don't make her laugh too much. Her glass eye's a bit loose. Right in a plate of salad. The eyesight's not that good in the other one. Shouting, "It's all right, I've got it." Thought we'd never prize that cherry tomato out of the socket. It's bad enough of the lawnmower without having to put the dinner guests back together. Oh, if it's no better than this tomorrow, I may have to emigrate.
2: Oh, what did the forecast say? Perhaps it'll be a bit cooler.
0: Yes, and perhaps it'll be hotter still. You know, I never watch the weather forecasts. If it's a nice morning and they say it's going to be worse in the afternoon, how can you enjoy the morning? Best not to know about it. It's the same with life in general. There are certain things you don't ever want to think about.
2: What sort of things?
0: Well, I don't want to think about them, do I?
3: And that's just about it for this edition of the Comedy Hour. On the comedy front today, we've heard from Only Fools and Horses, Jasper Carrot, Men Behaving Badly, The Vicar of Dibley, Open All Hours, and One Foot in the Grave. Musically, we've listened to Travis, Restless Heart, Heather Nova, Jonathan Wilkes, Lyle Lovett, and we go out with The Silencers. It's been great having your company today. Take care of yourselves till we meet again. Bye-bye.

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I'd like to bring out a few of my friends here. Nils Lofgren. Nicolette Larson. My sister Astrid Young.

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I'd like to thank the folks from MTV for putting this together. It's a good thing.

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1: Hello and welcome to the Golden Years. 60 minutes of pure nostalgia as we take you back to 1969.
2: Heathrow, the presidential Boeing jet, eased into position. On board was one of the most powerful men in the world, making a goodwill visit. President Nixon, the new man in the White House, was welcomed to Britain by Lord Cobbold, the Lord Chamberlain. Leader met leader. There was so much to talk about and so little time in which to say it. Mr. Nixon was here for 2 days. Publicly, he spoke of the friendship between us.
3: It means, too, that we share something else. A common commitment to a peace that transcends national boundaries. And because we are partners in the quest for peace, we know that our relationship, that special relationship that we have, is not exclusive. Because that peace that we seek, the two of us, will be secure only when all nations enjoy the relationship of trust and confidence that unite us.
2: Next day at Claridge's, Mr. Nixon's London headquarters, he met opposition leader Mr. Edward Heath. The close and even closer relationship between Britain and America in the future was very much in the minds of those who met the president. But not everybody professed to have peaceful intentions. The strong escort looked after that side of things as the motorcade set off for Downing Street. The bulletproof limousine had been flown in specially from the United States. It looked impregnable. The huge and satisfied the photographers, Mr. Wilson, Mr. Nixon, and high-ranking parliamentarians and diplomats from both nations went into number 10. Among them were Foreign Secretary Michael Stewart and the U.S. Secretary of State. Naturally, the Anglo-French rift was one of the topics which came under scrutiny inside number 10. But outside, the seemingly unwieldy procession smoothly prepared to take Mr. Nixon to his next appointment. So Mr. Nixon was on the move again. He'd indicated to the Prime Minister that a summit meeting between himself and Soviet leaders was still a major project in his plan. Politics, however, were to be put aside for a while. The President was on his way to meet the Queen at Buckingham Palace. The leader of a mighty nation had made a solid impact on Britain. Now he was to meet the monarch of the country which, he'd affirmed, had such a close friendship with his own. Her Majesty and the Duke were entertaining the man who can, and doubtless will, do so much to shape the future for a peaceful world. In the elegant surroundings of the Queen's home, there was a man who had come to this country a stranger, but who, within 48 hours, knew so well that he was amongst friends. A new section of the Victoria Line rumbled into service. For the Queen, who opened stage 3 of the line, it was only the second trip of her life in the tube. But the very automated facilities of what is now the most technically advanced underground services in the world are a far cry from those of 30 years ago when she made her other tube journey. When completed, the Victoria Line will have cost £70 million and will snake under London from Walthamstow in the northeast to Brixton, south of the Thames. The addition of the new section brings the total distance between terminal stations up to 10.5 miles at the moment and drastically cuts travelling times for thousands of Londoners. The entire Victoria Line will be completed in the early 1970s.

0: This is the moon, as no man had ever seen it before. A rugged place of craters, mountains, and vast featureless plains. 70 miles above this uninviting yet so sought-after world, astronauts Frank Borman, James Lovell, and William Anders orbited in Apollo 8, looking coolly down on a scene they factually described as like plaster of Paris. For almost 7 days, the three moon travelers were away from Mother Earth, voyaging 500,000 miles into the unknown and back. Incredibly, after that fantastic journey, the Apollo spaceship splashed down little more than 3 miles from its target. A bullseye, and what an achievement. It had brought safely home the men who, from now, rank with Columbus and all the other great explorers of history. The names of Borman, Lovell, and Anders have secured a worthy place in the halls of fame. Along the red-carpeted deck of the United States carrier Yorktown, the astronauts walked, modest men, perhaps a little overawed by the tremendous greeting they were afforded. The world, their world, joined the carrier's crew and the scores of excited pressmen on board to welcome them home. This was their part of the greatest adventure of science, a hero's homecoming. But for thousands of others, too, these were moments of the greatest achievement. Scientists, engineers, technicians, those thousands who had built it, launched it, and helped bring it back home again, had every reason to be proud. Apollo 8 had proved itself. The forerunner of other ships which will go to the moon was towed away. Scientists will probe every inch of it to learn and to improve. For Borman, Lovell, and Anders, the greatest honors. President Johnson said what all of us feel.
1: We rejoice that you're well, and we send you congratulations from all of your fellow countrymen and from all peace-loving people in the world. Well done.
0: 13 Arab passenger jets and transport planes blazed and exploded on the tarmac, the result of an Israeli commando raid of revenge. Only Arab-owned aircraft suffered in this reprisal for the earlier attack in Athens by Arab commandos on an El Al airliner in which one man was killed. In the light of the following morning, the full extent of the damage was clear. The attacked airliners were complete write-offs. Immediately, world reaction made it plain that the Israeli action was almost universally deplored. America quickly stepped in with offers to loan jetliners to the Lebanon in a bid to fill the gap caused by the raid. But the shaky peace of the Middle East had been rocked even more by this seemingly overpowerful act of revenge.

0: With timely ceremony, the Queen commanded the Earl Marshal to direct Garter, King of Arms, to summon the Prince from the Chamberlain Tower. The ancient castle providing an unequaled backcloth to an occasion of pomp and splendor, which was yet also one of simplicity. A modern prince in a medieval castle kneeling before the Queen, who was fulfilling a promise and giving Wales a worthy prince for its own, in a manner set down centuries ago. As the Secretary of State for Wales read the text of the letter's patent in Welsh, Her Majesty invested the prince with the sword, the coronet,
1: Modroi air arai vis.
0: The gold ring.
1: A hefyd droi dros gloiddo gwiale nawr i'w law.
0: The gold rod.
1: Fel y bo iddol lywaddi anno.
0: And the mantle. In giving to the prince these insignias of office, the Queen could not conceal the gentle touch of a mother, despite the formal text of the letter's patent, which proclaimed that Charles, Philip, Arthur, George may have the name, style, title, state, dignity and honour of the Principality of Wales and Earldom of Chester. The sword about his waist, the coronet upon his head, the gold rod in his hand and the silk velvet ermine mantle upon his shoulders, he bore with great fortitude the emotion that the coming moments brought.
2: I, Charles, Prince of Wales, to become your liege man of life and limb, and of earthly worship, and faith and truth I will bear unto thee, to live and die against all manner of folks.
0: Cardiff. The royal yacht had brought Prince Charles to the last place of warm-hearted greeting in his Meet the People tour of Wales. It had been a hectic few days of meeting and being greeted by the people of the land, who were proud to call the young prince their prince, the Prince of Wales. Here in Cardiff, as in every other place he visited, the occasion meant so much. The fountain commemorated the glad event. On the Castle Green, representatives of Welsh youth welcomed their youthful prince. There were displays of sports and of some of the recreations which the young people enjoy. It appeared that Prince Charles enjoyed them too. Everywhere the Prince of Wales had been during his triumphant tour, which took him the entire length of the Welsh nation, the people, especially the young, have opened their hearts to him, welcoming him as one of them. He, in return, has shown the natural ability to mix freely with them, to meet, talk and love, to enjoy himself amongst them. Wales knew it had a worthy prince.

0: The eyes of the world were on Concorde 002 as she taxied towards the runway at Filton. It was Chief Test Pilot Brian Trubshaw's decision whether she flew or not. It could be another high-speed taxi test, but the Great Bird looked ready to fly, and fly she did. The red, white, and blue of Britain's supersonic jet giant was a proud sight as she made her 22-minute maiden flight to RAF Fairford, where the 10,000-foot runway, one of the longest in the country, waited invitingly for the Anglo-French superjet to return to Earth. Gracefully, like a prehistoric winged monster, 002 felt for the ground. This was yet another day of success for the ambitious Anglo-French civil aviation project. The dream of years was a magnificent reality, putting both nations way ahead of the rest of the world and giving glimpses of the speedy 70s which lay ahead. This was the time for congratulations, for the world's press to clamor for success stories and for front page pictures. Still, quietly sitting at the controls was Brian Trubshaw. Engineers and specialists got down to quick on-the-spot checks. The flight was over, the work just begun. The second Concorde, the British Concorde, had been proved a machine of the skies. What an achievement of aviation Britain and France had brought about. Supreme combined technology had shown the rest of the world a clean pair of heels. Concorde and the men who built and flew them have left their mark in the skies.
1: Deserted. That was Fleet Street on May Day. The buzzing hub of the newspaper world had come to a silent halt. For in the Fleet Street area, as in many other parts of the country, May Day was strike day. The street of papers, and not a newspaper in sight. On the newsstands, it was magazines only. This was the scene as the strike, aimed against Mrs. Barbara Castle's white paper on union reform, in place of strife, began to take its toll. The newspaper workers, members of the Society of Graphical and Allied Trades, marched towards Tower Hill to join other unions in protest. London docks had the same forlorn look as Fleet Street. Machines without men. The dockers, too, were on the march. And as they marched, the May Day stoppage tightened on Britain's industry. It was estimated that 200,000 workers throughout Britain had come out against the anti-strike legislation, many of them unofficially. So, for some, it was an unofficial strike against a white paper that resolves to curb unofficial strikes. Here, indeed, was an anomaly. At Tower Hill, the strikers massed, brandishing their banners. Their urge, tear up the white paper. The strikers say they have a genuine grievance. The proposed industrial relations bill will, they say, cripple the union's freedom. But all over the country, industry was paralyzed. Their strike was Britain's loss.

The world's first supersonic passenger airliner to actually fly, the TU-144, was rolled out of its hangar at a Moscow airport. In appearance and apparently in performance, it's very similar to Concorde, even to its drooped snoot. So much so that it has earned the nickname Concordsky. Eduard Elian and Mikhail Kozlov were at the controls for the maiden flight. The Russians reveal that the TU-144 has a cruising speed of about 1,500 miles an hour and a range of 4,000 miles. The low-speed performance of the aircraft was reported to be excellent by the crew, who added that the short flight went without a hitch. There was a hero's welcome for the test crew when they accomplished the successful flight of Russia's reply to the Anglo-French Concorde. Israel, the Knesset, seat of government for almost 3 million Jews in their troubled promised land. In its first working session under new Premier Mrs. Golda Meir, the government rejected an American proposal for Middle East settlement, which would be presented as an argument to offset a plan for an Israeli withdrawal proposed by Russia and France. Mrs. Meyer holds the view that any solution for peace should be reached by negotiation among the parties concerned. Commendably, to this end, she has offered to go to Jordan to start peace talks with King Hussein. She said, if he is prepared for a meeting, we certainly are. Mrs. Meyer is a woman with peace very much at heart.

0: I've always loved my wife. I've always loved my children. I've always loved my grandchildren. And I have always loved my country. That was Dwight Eisenhower.
1: That indeed was Dwight Eisenhower. The last words of a great man, a great soldier, and an inspiring leader, spoken by his friend and president, Richard Nixon. The old soldier everyone called Ike had gone. On this cool, early spring day, the cortege and its military escort made its way to the Capitol, past thousands of silent Americans lining the route. All, no matter what their politics, loved their most famous soldier. The empty saddle would forever remain empty. But from the highest to the humblest, Ike will always be remembered. Inside the massive rotunda of the Capitol, his widow, his family, and the representatives of many nations waited for the simple flag-draped coffin to be borne into the Hall of the Great, to rest there in state while the thousands who loved and admired the man with the always ready smile came to pay their last tribute. The riderless black horse with the boots reversed in the stirrups was a moving reminder of the bereavement a nation had suffered. At last, the coffin bearing the remains of General Eisenhower was slowly carried to the place where it would rest until the following day. Past the wife he so dearly loved, past the children, now full grown, who bear his name with pride, past the captains and kings, the presidents and princes. The Shah of Persia, sad-faced and sorrowing, not alone in his feelings, feelings shared by all the high and the mighty assembled at this deeply emotional time.

Loch Ness. The monster hunt goes on. With craft like the one-man yellow submarine preparing to scour the depths with Dan Taylor at the controls, Nessie is no longer safe. And an even more refined underwater vehicle, the Vickers-built Piskies, has also begun groping around below the dark, deep waters of the Loch, which gained world fame through its elusive inhabitant. It seems that the days of secret seclusion for the monster, or monsters, are numbered. With virtually every aid of modern science at their disposal, this latest Loch Ness quest is far from a joke. The hunt is well and truly on. The mystery of the monster goes back 1,400 years to when it was first claimed to have been seen. Since then, thousands of folk, amongst them many respected citizens and lochside dwellers, say that Nessie has popped up before their very eyes. Well, at last the whole business is being taken seriously with a permanent sighting camp in operation. What are the chances of seeing the monster? Not very good, but wait a minute, what's that out there? The doddering dollies were a stunt to introduce a new type pedestrian crossing known as pelicans. They're push-button controlled, and there to be the first button pusher was Richard Marsh, Minister of Transport. The crossings, which also came into operation on the same day in Bristol, Lincoln and Reading, give the walker the okay with a visual indication. Making a safe crossing with the minister was the Lord Mayor of Westminster. For blind pedestrians, there's an audible signal. For the motorist part, he is warned by a traffic light. When it flashes amber, he must give way. It looks like a good safety idea so long as both drivers and pedestrians keep to the rules of courtesy and caution. The GPO's £5 million station at Goonhilly received its official opening by Postmaster General John Stonehouse. The biggest cable and satellite communications station in the world, it's already proved itself by getting pictures of the first men on the moon to Britain and the continent. The first direct television link pictures from Japan marked the opening, inaugurating a new service via satellite over the Indian Ocean. Mr. Stonehouse and the Japanese chargé d'affaires celebrated the triumph with champagne. Though Goonhilly supplied the world with live television coverage of the Prince of Wales investiture, its primary day-to-day concern is to provide a telephone and telex service across the globe. The station's two dish aerials are locked on to satellites in east and west. Now fully operational, Goonhilly marks an impressive step forward in international

new hopping-off point for Europe. The £1.5 million Harbour Port was about to be opened by Prince Philip, and the Hover Lloyd service between Pegwell Bay and Calais, already a marked success, given another boost in the right direction. Since the new hovercraft car passenger service started last month, over 10,000 passengers have already made the 40-minute crossing. Now, with the new building in use, passengers will enjoy a wide variety of facilities. Hovercraft inventor Sir John Cockerill had witnessed yet another stage in the development of his brainchild. The Prince looked forward to a short stint at the controls of one of the two SRN4 hovercraft which the company operate on the cross-channel route. It's planned that between them, both machines will make 4,000 crossings a year. During the peak periods, the service will be hourly. That's a lot of people and a lot of cars. Each SRN4 has room for 250 passengers and 30 cars. While the Channel Tunnel still seems to be a long way off, surface and air routes are rapidly opening up, and Europe gets a whole lot closer. Longbridge, a big day for the little 'un. This is the 2 millionth Mini in company with some of those who helped make the pint-sized people car into an international achievement. As it came off the production line, British Leyland's general manager George Turnbull and newly knighted Sir Alec Issigonis, designer of the Mini, drove it into motoring history as the first British car ever to have passed the incredible production figure. It's 10 years since the first Mini came off these assembly lines. 10 years of tremendous success in both home and, more important, overseas markets. The sound of 850,000 Minis buzzing around on foreign roads has been sweet music to Britain to the tune of £240 million. The Mini is our leading export car and looks set to uphold that reputation for a long time to come. The wheels of production keep turning, and the world's motoring public are there waiting to buy each and every one as it comes off the line. The Mini has proved to be one of those rare cars with a personality. Its name has become a new word in many languages. And in its many guises, it is a vehicle for the rich and the not-so-rich, owned with a pet-like affection by all. 10 years after the first Mini made its debut, it has virtually become the backbone of production at Longbridge, with a bright future still ahead. Sir Alec's creation was born with a golden spoon in its bonnet. Mini number 2 million proves it. So the shiny new addition to the family of Minis, complete with a tough guy slogan, joined the lucrative stream of compact autos which begin their career at the factory near Birmingham. It's a career with an assured success, for the Mini is one of the biggest success stories the motor trade has ever known. Certainly the high spot of British motoring history. It's been said they plan to go on making Minis for another 10 years. There'll always be customers for the car with the reputation of a giant and the dimensions of a dwarf that's big enough for the whole world.

0: Mitterrand said no. The general said, I resign. So after 11 years of leadership, President de Gaulle stepped down from office. 11 years in which he took his country from the doldrums to a seeming prosperity, but which in recent times slipped back into a nation of unrest. The line de Gaulle took was a hard one without much compromise. The people of the country, the farmers, the factory workers, and not least the students rebelled. Last year, the situation got completely out of hand. Warfare in the streets, the people versus the police with their riot squads. Very few corners of France escaped unscathed in this violent demonstration of angry disapproval. Then the mood calmed down. It calmed down into a general strike. Everything stopped. Paris, the thriving city, came to a halt. The city was choked. Nothing moved. Nobody wanted to move it. Petrol ran out. Cars stopped dead. So too had the nation. The general marshaled his forces. His cabinet met in a bid to put an end to the troubles. De Gaulle told the nation that he could solve the difficulties, but only if they wanted him to. So a referendum was held. On that occasion, France did want the general. Now, just a few short months later, his country has turned its back on him. Monsieur Pompidou is tipped as a likely successor for the presidency, and that probably won't be decided until June 1st. The defeat of President de Gaulle was a shock. The referendum vote was for or against constitutional reforms. But everyone knew it was meant as a vote of confidence in the general. He lost and quit. There could be troubled times ahead. A lot depends on who becomes the next president.
1: The future path of this rebel country has been made plain. Prime Minister Ian Smith, after 3.5 years of fruitless negotiation with Britain following Rhodesia's declaration of independence, called a referendum to vote on a new constitution which, in his own words, would keep power in civilized hands for all time. The answer by the rebel regime's 90,000 white voters was an emphatic yes. There would be no majority rule. So Mr. Smith and his supporters had scored what to them was a victory. The troubled South African country had decided that less than 250,000 whites would rule more than 4 million blacks. The result was achieved with a carefully restricted electorate, 12 whites to each black. The last stronghold of democracy was Government House, defended by Sir Humphrey Gibb. Sir Humphrey, a valiant servant of Britain, had stayed at his post throughout all the troubled times. Now, with the approval of the new constitution, he has tendered his resignation. Just a few days ago at Cape Kennedy, Apollo 11 sat atop its huge Saturn rocket. In the control rooms, scientists, technologists, space engineers sweated out the final countdown. This time, it was for real. Destination Moon. The men setting out on this fantastic journey are called Neil Armstrong, Michael Collins, and Edwin Aldrin. They are names which will have their places amongst those of Earth's greatest explorers. The difference is, the Moon is their uncharted continent.
2: Depressed in the surface about 1 or 2 inches, although the surface appears to be very, very fine-grained as you get close to it. It's almost like a powder. Down there, it's very fine. Surface is fine and powdery. Loosely with my toe. It does adhere in fine layers like powdered charcoal to the sole and sides of my boot. I only go in

Royal Mint, mouth-watering blaze of money-making, where millions of new 50-pence pieces jangle through the machinery in preparation for their public debut as replacements for 10-shilling notes. The new coins, similar in size to florins or 10-pence pieces, flowed out smoothly, watched by Lord Fisk, head of the Decimal Currency Board. The coin's seven sides make it easily recognizable. They'll also ease the way into the 1971 complete switchover to decimal currency. Lord Fisk is sure we'll all cope easily with the new coin. There isn't much option. This is an artist's impression of how part of London's rundown waterfront will look if a £22 million scheme is approved. The site is next to Tower Bridge, close by the Tower of London. It's 25 acres of docklands, built in 1829 and known as St. Catherine's Dock. At present, it's decaying and disused. But within 10 years, it could be the pride of London town, boasting the largest hotel, a British export centre, a theatre vision complex, and new homes for 2,000 people. The Greater London Council own the site and have already chosen the building and development company who will make the scheme a reality if the local authority and the government give their approval. Also included in the plans is a marina for yachts and motor cruisers. The GLC leader says that for too long the Thames has been little more than a neglected stretch of water. The commercial life of the river is moving downstream. In its wake, if approval is given, it will leave fine new buildings, parks, cultural centres, homes, schools, sports stadiums. A place to be proud of. By 1978, the planner's dream could be a reality. Papers proclaimed it and the Savoy Hotel became a shrine, inundated by telephone calls, telegrams, gifts, camera and newspaper men on the day when Noel Coward celebrated his 70th birthday. The hotel's press office knew probably better than most that thousands from all over the world wanted to wish him well on this day. But while the birthday salutations poured in, including from Evelyn Leigh, a pork sausage, to which he is very partial, for every year of his life, the master, as he is affectionately and reverently known by all in show business, relaxed in his suite. The actor, dramatist, and writer of countless immortal songs was preparing for the evening of celebration which lay ahead. For more than half a century, the man of show business has given pleasure to theatre and cinema goers through his prodigious and brilliant work. On this night, it was the turn of show business itself to say thank you.

0: Wimbledon. Onto the center court came Laver and Newcomb, the world's two greatest tennis players. Laver was the hot favorite, and few had doubted that he would appear in the final. But Newcomb, too, was a worthy contender for the title. Still, as the match progressed, victory for the reigning champ became inevitable. Laver serving for the match. With that superbly placed smash, Rod Laver became men's singles champion of Wimbledon, winning £3,000 and the trophy presented to him by the Duke of Kent. Once again, the title had gone to Australia. Rod Laver was the king of the courts. Now it was Britain's turn for victory. Watched by Princess Anne, Anne Jones met Billie Jean King, three times winner of the ladies' title. It was the toughest opposition of her career. Mrs. King serving in a desperate bid to overcome the tenacious Briton who threatened to take the crown from her. The atmosphere in the center court was tense as the chance of Mrs. Jones winning became increasingly probable. But the American girl fought every inch of the way. Mrs. King served to save the match. With a double fault, the reigning champion was deposed. Anne Jones was singles champion, winning the most coveted ladies' title in the world for not only herself, but for her country. Down from the royal box came Princess Anne to make the presentation. At long last, a major Wimbledon trophy was staying at home, and Anne Jones was the great sportswoman to keep it here. This was a youth quake in Carnaby Street, West London. Thousands of miniskirted maidens and an equal number of mod males crammed into the street of swinging gear to get a glimpse of the youthful showbiz celebrities that had come to see the best dresser of them all get duly rewarded. Barry Gibb was the name. It took more than dress sense to get through that crowd. As the best-dressed BG took his place, down came a cascade of balloons. The atmosphere was definitely carnival in Carnaby. Balloon went up when the Equals put in an appearance. They reckon there were 8,000 mod music fans crammed into the narrow thoroughfare. The status quo had a lot of fans amongst them. There certainly was an all-star gathering in the street that's become universally accepted as the Mecca of the Mods. Millie appeared to be enjoying herself as much as everyone else on the day when the fans and the performers got together to pay tribute to the sharpest dresser of them all. But not before everyone had had a bit of fun.
1: And that's how it was in 1969. The news clips were courtesy of British Pathé News and Telstar. And I've enjoyed your company today. Take care of yourselves. Till we meet again. Bye-bye.

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1: 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These challenges affect not only those with cancer, but their family and friends too. Maggie's is there for anyone living with or affected by cancer, offering an evidence-based programme of support that has been shown to strengthen physical and emotional well-being. Built alongside Cheltenham General Hospital, our centre is an uplifting place with qualified professional staff on hand to offer the support people need. Practical advice about cancer, its treatments, welfare benefits, blue badge applications, bereavement and emotional support. A friendly place to meet other people in a similar situation. Since 2000, our work has been commended by the NHS Cancer Plan, NICE and the Cancer Reform Strategy. 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Alternatively, we can be contacted on 01242 250 611. Here's our number again, 01242 250 611. Maggie's, offering free practical, emotional and social support to people living with or affected by cancer.

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1: Norovirus is the most common cause of stomach bugs and can affect people of any age. Recognising the condition and taking action to prevent its spread is very important. The symptoms of a norovirus infection begin around 12 to 72 hours after you pick up the infection. Symptoms usually last for 12 to 60 hours, but sometimes longer. You may start to feel sick, and this is often followed by vomiting. Many patients will also get watery diarrhea, and some people will have flu-like symptoms. It is very infectious and is easily spread from person to person, and more likely to spread where people are in close proximity. Public places like hospitals and care homes are susceptible to outbreaks of norovirus and may result in ward closures and restricted visiting to help reduce the spread of infection. Do not visit people in hospitals or care homes until 72 hours after your symptoms have gone, and do not visit if you have been in contact with anyone in the last 3 days who has diarrhea or vomiting.

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1: 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You'll have 2 half-hour sessions a week in a local library, community centre or cafe that's easy for you both to get to. Following a tried and tested reading programme, you'll work at your own pace, always keeping in mind whatever your end goal may be. 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
1: I want to tell you about sepsis. Sepsis is a life-threatening condition. Last year, it killed 48,000 people in the UK. It can lead to shock, multiple organ failure, and even death if not recognised and treated promptly. There is no single sign or diagnostic test, and sepsis is indiscriminate. While it primarily affects very young children, older adults, and people with underlying health conditions, it can sometimes be triggered in those who are otherwise fit and healthy. Sepsis always starts with an infection, such as a chest or urinary tract infection. It is not known why some people develop sepsis in response to these common infections, whereas others don't. How do you spot sepsis in adults? They could have slurred speech or confusion, have extreme shivering or muscle pain, do not pass urine for a whole day, have severe breathlessness. They feel like they are going to die. Their skin may be mottled or discoloured. If you or another adult develop any of these signs, it is important to seek urgent medical attention. If you are worried about an infection, call 111 or contact your GP. 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And just ask, could it be sepsis?

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1: If you notice blood in your pee, don't ignore it. 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Finding it early makes it more treatable. 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
1: I noticed a freckle that had got bigger.
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1: You were there, with every breath I needed to take. 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You've drained from my face. 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
1: Yeah, yeah, everybody thinks Carol smiles. She smiles all the time. I don't, and I smiled even less when I had my second child. I remember them saying, complications, you need this emergency blood transfusion. 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
1: I'm sorry, Mr. Lineker. Your son has leukemia. Bang. Your world collapses. You think, is that it? Is that the end? How can we help? Can anybody help? But you never think all those transfusions he'll need. 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We just took it for granted it was there.
2: If everyone who gives blood stopped, supplies would run out in just a few days. Do something amazing.

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1: 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Nice and easy. But there's just one thing, you see.

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1: 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Here are those numbers again. Tewkesbury 291743 or Gloucester 726666. The British Red Cross, the power of kindness.

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1: 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Here's that number again, 0300 422 3231. You can also visit one of our offices at Cheltenham General Hospital or Gloucestershire Royal Hospital. They're open Monday to Friday from 9 in the morning to 5 in the afternoon. The Cheltenham and Gloucester Hospitals Charity, making hospital life better for everyone you know and love.

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Here's that number again, 0300 422 3231. You can also visit one of our offices at Cheltenham General Hospital or Gloucestershire Royal Hospital. They're open Monday to Friday from 9 in the morning to 5 in the afternoon. The Cheltenham and Gloucester Hospitals Charity, making hospital life better for everyone you know and love.

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1: Hello, I'm Meek Brunt. Just over a year ago, my normal day was interrupted when I had a cardiac arrest. My heart stopped beating. If it wasn't for the quick work of a member of the public and the rapid response team, I would not be here today to tell you my story. I was rushed to hospital, had a stent put in that day, and open-heart surgery 2 weeks later.
2: Cheltenham Heart to Heart is an organisation linked with the British Heart Foundation that runs groups to help people with heart conditions rebuild a healthy lifestyle. 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
1: Since joining Cheltenham Heart to Heart, I have been exercising at my own pace twice a week with fellow members who have been in a similar situation to me. There's always time for a chat and we have fun.
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0: Victor Tower from Coconut Airways 3712. This is Captain Tobias Wilcock holding on runway 29. Request ATC clearance. Over.
1: Here's Coconut Airways 372. Clear for takeoff. 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
0: Coconut Airways 372, air traffic control 136.7, received. Good day.
2: Ladies and gentlemen, this is Captain Tobias Wilcock welcoming you aboard Coconut Airways Flight 372 to Bridgetown, Barbados. We will be flying at an height of 32,000 feet and at an airspeed of approximately 600 miles per hour. Refreshment will be served after takeoff. 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
3: 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And I'll repeat that number again, 01594 812 505. 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
1: Every year, 1 man in 10 will be diagnosed with prostate cancer. 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I and my family know we've been there. 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You will not be alone. You will meet many others with the same fears, anxieties, and concerns as yourself. There is also a separate group for wives and partners which meets on a Wednesday evening later in the month. To find out all about us, visit our website or visit our Facebook page. There will always be a warm welcome for you at either of our meetings. Remember, you are not alone. 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
1: At Foster's Restaurant at Gloucestershire Royal Hospital, we offer a wide range of sandwiches, hot and cold snacks, and a choice of hot meals. 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
1: In Foster's Restaurant at Gloucestershire Royal Hospital, we offer a wide range of sandwiches, hot and cold snacks, sweet treats, salads, jacket potatoes and a range of hot meals from Monday to Friday, 7:30 a.m. to 6:30 p.m. and at weekends, 8 a.m. to 2:30 p.m. Just follow the signs from the tower block lifts.

NHS to the test, the Friends and Family Test. It's a short questionnaire you can complete whenever you get care or treatment from us. It's open to everyone, with your answers going to the people making decisions about your local services. You'll be contacted by phone within 24 hours of leaving hospital to ask you for feedback about your stay or outpatient appointment. You can complete a paper version of the Friends and Family Test before you leave the hospital, if you prefer. We need to know where things are going well and where they could be improved. So start putting us to the test by asking any of our staff how you can take part.

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1: 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And I'll just give you that number again. 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Penny Lane.

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Here's that number again, 0300 111 9000. 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
2: 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By the morning, I was really tired and hungry. Then I was offered a place to stay with Gloucestershire Night Stop. I stayed with a couple just outside Cheltenham. They were really friendly, I had a room of my own, and they gave me a really big meal. Now Night Stop are helping me to find a more permanent place to stay.
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1: What is a heart attack? 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Most heart attacks are caused by coronary heart disease. A heart attack is life-threatening, and you need to have treatment as soon as possible. What are the signs and symptoms of a heart attack? The symptoms of a heart attack are pain or discomfort in your chest that doesn't go away. 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During a heart attack, there's also the risk of having a cardiac arrest. This is when your heart stops pumping blood and normal breathing stops. If you ever think you are having a heart attack, call 999 immediately. 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If in doubt, call 999. It could save your life.

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1: 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Maggie's is there for anyone living with or affected by cancer, offering an evidence-based programme of support that has been shown to strengthen physical and emotional well-being. 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Here's our number again, 01242 250 611. Maggie's, offering free practical, emotional and social support to people living with or affected by cancer.

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1: Norovirus is the most common cause of stomach bugs and can affect people of any age. Recognising the condition and taking action to prevent its spread is very important. The symptoms of a norovirus infection begin around 12 to 72 hours after you pick up the infection. Symptoms usually last for 12 to 60 hours, but sometimes longer. You may start to feel sick, and this is often followed by vomiting. Many patients will also get watery diarrhea, and some people will have flu-like symptoms. It is very infectious and is easily spread from person to person, and more likely to spread where people are in close proximity. Public places like hospitals and care homes are susceptible to outbreaks of norovirus and may result in ward closures and restricted visiting to help reduce the spread of infection. 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
1: Do you feel that you are being held back by your reading ability? 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Following a tried and tested reading programme, you'll work at your own pace, always keeping in mind whatever your end goal may be. 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

Jazz and Swing at CHR, which is Cotswold Hospital Radio, broadcasting to Cheltenham General and Gloucestershire Royal Hospitals. I went to my Collins paperback dictionary the other day, which actually has 949 pages, from A, the first letter in the English alphabet, to zygote, to look up the definition of diva. It said, a distinguished female singer. So, who is more distinguished in the field of jazz than Ella Fitzgerald?

Ella Fitzgerald with the Delta Rhythm Boys and Harold Arlen and Yip Harburg's It's Only a Paper Moon. Harold Arlen's first songwriting partner was lyricist Ted Kohler. They won a contract to write songs for reviews held at the famous Cotton Club. One of the songs they wrote there has been recorded by the Count Basie Orchestra, featuring Helen Hume, Between the Devil and the Deep Blue Sea.

Count Basie Orchestra featuring Helen Hume. The Duke Ellington Orchestra spent 4 years at the Cotton Club, making many radio broadcasts, bringing them to the attention of the American listening public. Ivy Anderson was an early vocalist with the famous orchestra, as it was billed. Here they are with It Don't Mean a Thing.

Ivy Anderson and the Duke Ellington Orchestra. Many popular stars appeared at the Cotton Club. Cab Calloway followed Duke Ellington as the resident band, appearing with such stars as Ethel Waters and Lena Horne in the Revues. Lena toured with several bands during her long and successful career. Here, she's joined by Henry Levine and the NBC Dixieland Jazz Group on Careless Love.

0: 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Information is available on all topics relating to cancer. The centre holds a weekly wig clinic for patients experiencing hair loss because of their treatment, and also sell a range of attractive headwear for patients. We offer 6 sessions of complementary therapy for oncology patients from fully qualified volunteers, and arrange monthly makeover workshops called Look Good, Feel Better for women having cancer treatment.
1: If you are receiving chemotherapy or radiotherapy as an outpatient, you can obtain a parking permit from the Focus Centre. For the patient's convenience, the centre also sells anti-nausea organic sweets, greetings cards and nearly new paperback books, as well as donated jigsaws, CDs and DVDs. 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
2: Let's get more up to date with our divas. I say up to date, even when the song My Baby Just Cares For Me was written in 1930. But it was in 1987, when used on an advertisement for Chanel No. 5 perfume, that Nina Simone's recording went to No. 5 in the UK charts.

Nina Simone, accompanying herself on My Baby Just Cares For Me. The song Happy Days Are Here Again was first sung in the film Chasing Rainbows, then used as the theme to a radio show sponsored by Lucky Strike Cigarettes. Then, in 1932, Franklin D. Roosevelt chose it as his campaign song in the presidential elections in America. Barbra Streisand chose to include the song on her first album.

Barbara Streisand. Cleo Lane began her professional career back in 1951, joined the Johnny Dankworth band 2 years later, and became Mrs. Dankworth in 1958. And together, they recorded the well-known Fats Waller composition, Honeysuckle Rose.

Cleo Lane, the Johnny Dankworth Orchestra and Honeysuckle Rose. A singer who deserves to be called a diva has had more million-selling singles than any other woman in the history of recorded sound and was given the title the Queen of Soul, Aretha Franklin.

you or someone you know has had a stroke, you will understand the impact it can have on daily life. As well as giving you information and advice on stroke, our Gloucestershire Stroke Support Service can help you access your local stroke support group, where you'll meet those similarly affected, be able to share your experiences and tips for dealing with stroke, and enjoy a range of activities. There are new groups in Cinderford, Painswick, Stow-on-the-Wold and Cheltenham, as well as independent groups in Gloucester, Cirencester and Lydney. There is also a county-wide network for younger people that meet monthly, as well as having a dedicated Facebook page and virtual network. For further details, contact Louise Reed at the Stroke Association, 01452 520 723.

Shirley Bassey singing Blues in the Night, another Harold Arlen number, one he wrote with Johnny Mercer. Johnny Mercer was a most successful songwriter. He was the first composer to win 4 Oscars for songs written for films, from Jeepers Creepers in the 1938 film Going Places to, in 1962, Days of Wine and Roses. His second Oscar was awarded in 1945 for a song in the movie The Harvey Girls, starring Judy Garland. The song, On the Atchison, Topeka and Santa Fe.

0: second chorus.
1: Okay, boys, that I'll do.
0: Oh, Judy, if we find the right spot, can we come in with you?
2: Why, sure.
0: Thanks a lot.
1: Back

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Sarah Vaughan, known as the Divine One, and an arrangement of Lorenz Hart and Richard Rogers' My Funny Valentine. Rogers and Hart had a very successful songwriting partnership, but when Hart didn't want to work on a musical to be called Oklahoma, Rogers turned to Oscar Hammerstein to write the lyrics to his melodies. I'm sure they did not know how Peggy Lee would interpret the Surrey with the Fringe on Top.

Peggy Lee. Peggy Lee joined the Benny Goodman Orchestra in 1941. Around this time, Anita O'Day joined Gene Krupa, and together they recorded Let Me Off Uptown and took it into the Billboard chart's top 10. Anita was joined on this recording by Roy Eldridge, who was a trumpeter with the Krupa band, in this duet.

0: What do you mean, Joan? My name's Roy.
1: Well, come here, Roy, and get groovy. You been uptown?
0: No, I ain't been uptown, but I've been around.
1: You mean to say you ain't been uptown?
0: No, I ain't been uptown. What?

Anita O'Day, trumpeter Roy Eldridge, the Gene Krupa Band on Let Me Off Uptown. Anita O'Day sang with the Krupa Band for 3 years, then left to join Stan Kenton. When she left him, she recommended Shirley Luster as her replacement. Kenton didn't like the name, so it was changed to June Christie.

June Christie with Harold Arlen's first published song, Get Happy. I mentioned earlier the time Harold Arlen and Ted Kohler spent at the Cotton Club, writing songs for the reviews performed there. One of the last reviews they wrote for was in 1932. The review, Earl Carroll's Varieties. One of the songs, I Got a Right to Sing the Blues.

Ely London. Following their successes at the Cotton Club, Harold Arlen and Ted Kohler moved to Hollywood. By 1943, Johnny Mercer had joined Harold Arlen, and together they wrote the score for the MGM film Cabin in the Sky. One of the songs in the film, Happiness is a Thing Called Joe, sung here by Eartha Kitt.

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0: Oxford Hospital Radio presents Me and My Music. And on today's programme, Patricia Aldridge is in conversation with Martin Searle, the Gloucestershire Police and Crime Commissioner.
1: Hello, I'm Patricia Aldridge and this is Me and My Music. My guest today is Martin Searle, who is the Police and Crime Commissioner for Gloucestershire. So, Martin, welcome. Thank you for coming in.
2: Good to be here.
1: I'm looking forward to playing your musical choices and learning something about the post of Police and Crime Commissioner. Okay. But first, let's talk a little bit about your early career. When did you actually join the police force?
2: I think it was 1980 in May. Actually, I know it was 1980 in May. I remember it was on May the 17th, I think.
1: Oh, right.
2: The day you remember, a long, long time ago.
1: Yeah.
2: But, I seem to have survived it.
1: Had you sort of done anything before that?
2: Yeah, nothing to do with the police. So I always fancied being in the police, but I knew I wasn't really ready for it, because if I'd have joined when I was 18, I'd have probably been kicked out by the time I was 19. I had to go and do a few things. So I went to work on a cruise ship for about 3 years, sailing out of Miami on the very first ship that the Royal Caribbean Cruise Line ever owned and ran. So that was fun.
1: It was fun. What were you doing?
2: I had a really important job. I was a waiter. I made a lot of money. It was a really lovely job. Seriously hard work, great fun, meeting lots of nice people, going to parts of the world I couldn't afford to go, doing lots of things that I'd rather do overseas and do in England, as young people getting things out of your system.
1: Yeah.
2: And came back and grew up, hopefully, and joined the police.
1: You say you had thought about joining the police before. I mean, what made you consider it?
2: It just seemed like a worthwhile job. It seemed like a steady job as well. I kind of craved that little bit of security, you know. But it seemed like a useful job where you could give a little bit back to the community. But it just seemed...
1: Nobody in your family in the police?
2: No, not at all.
1: No,
2: the very first one. It's something I decided I wanted to do. They were very supportive of it. They're a bit worried, but it was fine.
1: Yeah.
2: It was a good job.
1: And you joined in Gloucestershire?
2: In Gloucestershire, yeah. It was started off in Stroud. Sirencester. I've worked all over the county.
1: Oh, right.
2: Sometimes as a detective, sometimes in uniform.
1: So how long are you in uniform?
2: First 7 years in uniform, roughly. I went to be a detective over in Gloucester, which was great fun. That was at the time of the shocking murders at the West Committee.
1: Oh, really?
2: It's changed a lot. Hugely. But I enjoy being a detective. But I enjoyed walking the beat, funnily enough.
1: Did you?
2: Yeah, it was great.
1: I'm sure that must have changed a lot, walking the beat these days. I mean...
2: Well, they don't do it so much.
1: Exactly. Exactly.
2: Yes. I'm trying to bring it back, actually. All the new recruits are going to have to do
1: for sure.
2: Bringing it back as a mandatory part of police training, I think, is important. Because otherwise, you know, the police only meet the public when they're victims of crime or they're offenders.
1: Yes.
2: I want to meet people just in the street and chat to them and see what's going on. But it's going to be part of their training, just to show that they can actually do it. They know how to communicate with people. Part of the skill is walking through some people are slightly merry on a Saturday night and still coming out good-humoured and, you know, engaging with the public.
1: It's a skill.
2: Perhaps a nurse on the ward. It's those interpersonal skills which go beyond medicine.
1: Mm.
2: And I think for a police officer, it's absolutely important.
1: It's vital.
2: Those interpersonal skills. It's ever so important.
1: And a couple of intriguing things. You were in Estonia.
2: Yes, that was another... I suppose I get itchy feet sometimes. I love Gloucestershire. It's a great county. Mm. But I had this opportunity to go out there to bid for a European project. Estonia wanted to join the European Union, and they wanted people to help them westernise their system, because the police there were very much run by the militia in the Russian-Soviet system. So... against four or five other countries, they selected the UK and they selected me to go and live there for just over a year to help them realign their police service into a Western looking system, particularly around reducing crime. So fantastic opportunity.
1: Indeed.
2: I really like the country, really like the people. We went there, my wife and my two children all went out there. So great privilege, really.
1: Indeed, yes, okay. And then you moved on to anti-terrorism work.
2: Yeah, that was another unexpected opportunity, really. At the time, I was the commander in Cheltenham, and that was a great job because to be in charge of the police in Cheltenham, my hometown, where I was born, when I went to school, was just amazing. But this opportunity came up after the London bombings. Nobody expected that level of attack on the UK, not from within the UK anyway, because the attackers came from Leeds, etc., etc. So it was a huge investment by government to say, we've got to fix this, we weren't ready for it. So I got the opportunity to spend 5 years helping to build up the current response to counter-terrorism in the country, which was linking up the security service, linking up the police, linking up the prisons, everything. So it would be much better. I do honestly believe we probably have the best anti-terrorism network in Europe now. People look to the UK for that. I didn't do it on my own, obviously, but I had a senior position within it. It was a great job. Lived in London most of the time for the last 5 years. It was kind of lucky for me, because I couldn't have come back to be commissioner if I'd have just left Gloucestershire, you know, a month or two before. So effectively I left being in the police in Gloucestershire in 2007.
1: Right, so yes, okay. Let's go to your first choice of music now. It's You and Me and a Dog Named Boo by Lobo. I know you've got a dog. Is that any reason for choosing this? Why did you choose it?
2: Well, I do like dogs, but it's nothing to do with that. I mean, it's a happy song, as you know. This, most of my music takes me back to a time or a situation. This was when I think I was sort of 17, 18. One hot summer, where we played the radio all day long, fruit picking in Beckford or somewhere with some mates. We had the radio on, and this was just one of the really big hits that year.

0: was Me and You and A Dog Named Boo by Lobo. So you were in London working for 5 years out of Gloucestershire. Mm-hmm. When did you actually retire them?
1: I retired in 2012, right at the very beginning of 2012. Wasn't quite sure what I was going to do. Got bored very quickly, actually, thinking, you know, how do I spend the rest of my life? Wasn't quite sure. While I was in London, I kind of saw this piece of legislation passing through Parliament, so I thought, I might just have a go at that. Never thought I really would, but then I saw the political parties were lined up for it. You know, I'm not anti-political parties, but I didn't want them running the police in Gloucestershire, so I decided I would stand. I care about the county. I thought I'd be as good as anybody to do it. I never really thought at that point that I was going to be commissioner, but I thought I'd give it a go, and what a great way to spend a few months.
0: Okay, so what did you think then that you could do as a commissioner?
1: Well, the things I wanted to do, I wanted to make the county a safer and a better place for people. I know it sounds, you know, a bit cheeky, but that's really why I wanted to do it. I love Gloucestershire, I love the people of Gloucestershire, and I felt, you know, I know the county as well as anybody. I was born here, my parents were born here, my grandparents were born here, and I'm going to probably die in this county, so I got a real investment in the county. So that was the first thing. Also, as you know, I had quite a long and quite a decent career in policing. I worked abroad, I worked in London, and I'd worked in most of the stations in Gloucestershire. I could do a reasonable job. I know I'm not an idiot, you know, maybe not a superstar, but I'm not completely stupid, so I thought I could do a reasonable job. And I didn't actually think a politician should run the show, you know, that was my view at the time. So I'm not against any of the politicians, maybe one or two of them, but not locally, but I'm not. So no. I just want to get on and do a good job. I'll do my best, and if it's good, good.
0: Let's just listen to your second piece of music now, which is Otis Redding, Sitting on the Dock of the Bay.
1: I just think it's so cool, actually. It just makes me feel chilled out. It does take me back to the time when I was in the Caribbean with the ships.
0: Oh, of course.
1: Ships coming and going. I love the sea. We try to get down to the coast wherever we can. I love ships, I love boats. But I think this is just one for, I know, glass of wine overlooking a harbour somewhere.
0: Yeah.
1: Most of the music doesn't have a big meaning. I just like it.

0: was Otis Redding with Sitting on the Dock of the Bay. Coming back, though, to this whole thing about the legitimacy of the post, mm-hmm. do you think it was purely that people didn't know what it was all about?
1: I think people didn't know enough about the post, and it was quite hard to find information. So it was badly handled by whoever, the government, let's be honest, badly handled. At that time, and still, people had lost trust in the politicians. I can understand that. Even some trust in the police was beginning to go a bit wobbly. I think people were sick of it with, the expensive scandal. They kind of wondered, what's the point in voting? We'll just get on with their own lives. So I really do understand that. But it was the only way I would get to be commissioner. I find it hard being called a politician because I don't feel like one. It's a bit I don't like. But the job itself is really quite important, you know, to make sure the police are kept in check in the nicest possible way. I'm their biggest supporter, and I'll be their biggest critic if I need to be so. But they really are an important part of our society. The direction they go in is important. Mm-hmm. I get quite a big say in that. To make sure they're funded adequately and sensibly is important too. But the big thing is I actually get to ask the public and tell the police the style of police we'll have in the county. So people should be interested if, you know, if it's going to be a harsh authoritarian police service or it's going to be a tolerant one that sort of looks after the community. So we are where we are now. I think next time more people will vote, people will tinker with it. It's, you know, getting kicked around a fair bit at the moment. I only speak for myself, and the county, I think, not just because of me, things are looking better now than they were 2 or 3 years ago. We've got a smashing team at the top. New Chief Constable, the first woman Chief Constable ever in the constabulary.
0: Brilliant.
1: Is great. A brand new Deputy Chief Constable.
0: Yeah.
1: Who's a very smart guy. Two new Assistant Chief Constables. Huge numbers of changes. So we've got a new team at the top. Also, we've got to make sure everybody throughout the whole organisation, you know, works well, is happy, gets a good deal, and that we do what the public ask of us. That's the important thing, and I think it's beginning to come together now. We know how little money we got, not how much, but we're building some new buildings, which is important, the new cell block where people get locked up. Really important. That's, you know, humane, decent. That's the first one for 50-60 years. We're, you know, build a new investigative center. Things actually look good. Most importantly, we're stable, you know. We know where we are. Very surreal, because I remember sitting at the breakfast table saying to my wife, you know, I can't believe it, I'm actually going to go and interview for the next Chief Constable of Gloucestershire. This is me from, you know, the High Street Primary School, and you know, this is incredible. It's a bit surreal.
0: I can imagine that. I can imagine it. Let's go back to 1969 and listen to Sugar by the Archies. I know it's called bubblegum music, but it's fun, isn't it?
1: Exactly why I like it, actually, because they were never a real band, actually. They
0: were a cartoon.
1: A cartoon put together by the same guy who put together the Monkees, which I think is another fun band. And sometimes you just got to have a song just because it's fun, makes you happy, and that's one of the songs, isn't it?

0: was a Sugar Sugar by the Archies. And I'm talking to Martin Searle, the Police and Crime Commissioner for Gloucestershire. I was interested, you said in your manifesto that you want to make our streets safer for older people and women. So what are you doing to accomplish that?
1: Well, it's called older but not overlooked, and actually the disabled groups are in there. It's all vulnerable groups, and it's not just for older people. Their street is not the high street. It could be the street of a nursing home, it could be the ward of a hospital, and it's very important that they're kept safe. As a child, you have the benefit of your parents keeping you safe. As you get older, you become more and more vulnerable. So instead of appointing the police to lead on that particular priority, I actually asked the voluntary sector to lead on that for me, and I find that to quite a substantial amount of money to take lead the police in that area. So one of the examples that they decided to do is a project called Keep Safe. Mm. You may have heard of it. This is built on the Memory Club's initiative, where older people and people who are vulnerable or disabled or whatever just feel a bit, if they're unsure of themselves on the street, they'll see a little sign in lots of streets, lots of shops all around the county, which says keep safe. They can go into that store and the store will be trained to look after them until help gets there. And it's offering huge reassurance to the elderly and the disabled people in the county. So that's one of the best examples of it. These things actually do cost money. That's a voluntary community sector. But I think I fund that for over £30,000 or so a year, because it's important to get that. And that's probably having more effect on helping people keep safe in the county than perhaps another half a police officer. So that's just one example of how we do that. It's led by Sally Pickering. She's the lead for the voluntary agencies in Gloucestershire. That gives access to 2,000 different voluntary organisations. So that's the type of thing we're doing. And also, sadly, is making sure we know, or the police know, where all the care homes are, where all the vulnerable people are, so that can be mapped around the county. It's quite hard to do that, even with the CQC. They don't know where they all are. And make sure they're visited, that the nursing homes, the care homes are part of the police beat. It's prevention. I want the police to be comfortable. And because if you are in a nursing home, you just can't, you don't see the police. It's not to investigate. It will be the local people. It's not just about the police. Who will know if that nursing home is a good one or a bad one? It'd be the relatives of the people who visit them. So I just want a whole system where if you're elderly or you're disabled, you're just as much a part of society for the police as anybody else is. Mm-hmm. Because you would want to, if you live in an ordinary housing estate or in the high street here or the promenade or the market square, once you've become disabled or elderly, your world can close in and access to the police and all the other agencies can become very difficult. So I determined we're going to do that, and the police are going to play their part in it.
0: Yeah. Okay, let's go on to your fourth choice, which is Brown Eyed Girl by Van Morrison.
1: Well, apart from being a really good song, this is about... My daughter's got brown eyes.
0: Right.
1: And I know that the lyrics probably don't apply to my daughter, but the mood does and everything else. Brown Eyed Girl, it's a fantastic song. It was the first one that Van Morrison did as a solo artist. I got a brown eyed girl, she's wonderful, she's my daughter. I got a blue eyed son, but I couldn't find a song for him on that one. That's what it is. It's just another great piece of music and cool.

0: That was Run Out Girl by Van Morrison. Now, on your website, you've got a quote from Robert Peel, the original Bobby. The public are the police are the public. And we know police can only function effectively with the consent of the public. We do know that in many parts of the country, that relationship's really shaky now. How do you feel it is in Gloucestershire?
1: Well, I think I can speak with some authority on this, because actually I spend an awful lot of my time outside of the police. I go around the county quite frequently, and the public want to like their police. There's no doubt about that. They do want to respect their police. They want to like them. So all is not lost in Gloucestershire, that's absolutely for sure. And actually, I think I know the police really want to be, you know, public servants. They're not there to be, you know, the tough guys and holding the line, or tough girls even. So it's a difficult time right now, and you know, there's been some bad results, more nationally than locally, but they've got to work at it, and the community's got to work at it as well, because the alternative isn't very palatable either. So I think this plan is helping to do that, because, say, 4 out of the 6 priority areas are led by non-police officers, which brings the community together. So that's very important. The best results are when people work with the community. And I think it's okay in this county. I really do. It's a long way to go, but I think people pretty much have confidence in the police. The actual surveys we do to see how that is at the moment, they're on the way up, and they're not too bad. But it is the responsibility of every police officer to make sure they are a public servant, as it is every nurse in the hospital. Mm-hmm. You're not there for your own benefit, you're there for the benefit of the patients, benefit of the relatives. And I think most police officers get that. Mm-hmm. I know the chief does, he's absolutely committed to that, and it comes down from the top.
0: Next choice of music is Midnight Hour by Brian Ferry with Roxy Music. You didn't choose the Wilson Pickett version on this one.
1: No, because this is the one that was playing in the charts when I was...
0: 1980, isn't it?
1: Around about that, which is 2 years before I got married. When I first met my wife, we were going out together. Brian Ferry, this kind of music was the kind of stuff we sort of got together with when we were sort of thinking about getting married. Mm-hmm. So really, this is one that my wife and I will know why we like it.

0: Midnight Hour with Brian Ferry and Roxy Music from the album Flesh and Blood. One of the things I like about the Police and Crime Commissioner thing is that we can actually look online and note down all your expenses. I think that's really good.
1: Yes, that's great, isn't it?
0: Yes,
1: I love it.
0: That is no, but it's important. I think that kind of transparency.
1: I think it is. You know? I mean, I hope they're not shocking. I don't think they are. No. But it makes you try to get the cheapest ticket on the train, that's for sure, because you want to look like you're being frugal, which I think I am. Mm-hmm, mm-hmm. And, yeah, you can do a lot by travelling after 9 o'clock in the morning, can't you?
0: Okay. You've talked, by the way, about restorative justice. What do you actually mean by that?
1: This is very much about when somebody commits an offence, does something wrong, that they understand how the victim feels about it, the person who's been wronged, and the victim is given the opportunity to actually meet the person who actually committed offence against them. It doesn't take away the penalty, because actually there is still a penalty involved. There was an example, actually, I think in Cheltenham quite recently, very successful, where somebody had burnt to the ground the Quakers Centre in Cheltenham in a very vindictive way, and that person was punished for that. But they were offered the opportunity to go and meet the people who they affected by it, because it had a major effect on the community. And the people, the Quakers, met together with the person who committed this offence. And I think there was a meeting of minds and an understanding of what had happened. So it's a bit like children, really. You've got to accept you've done what's wrong, and you can explain it and say sorry, and everybody goes away feeling better. The person who's committed the offence understands the real damage of what they did, and the person who's been offended against can just understand a little bit about, how did that happen to me? Was it personal against me? And very often it's not. So it can have a huge effect. It's not a replacement for punishment, but it really does tend to put the right wrong, if it can be done. And I actually witnessed one where a young girl met the people she burgled, and she didn't remember who she burgled at the time, because she was desperate for heroin. And it was a very tough event for both of them. There were tears on both sides, and it didn't really make the burglary okay, far from it, because she'd lost personal jewellery. But at least the person who'd done wrong could look the person in the eye and say, I'm really, really sorry, I know what I did was wrong. She explained why she'd done it, not to say it was right. And I think it helped a little bit for the person being burgled to know it wasn't because it's you, or because I hate you, or because that sort of stuff. So it works, and it's a very grown-up, civilised way to deal with certain parts of criminality. It doesn't work for everybody, but it makes a big difference, and that's why it's in the plan. And where most of the police officers in Gloucestershire are trained on it now, we employ a full-time person to help us with it. It's because it's good for the victims, it's good for the offenders, and it reduces crime, which is what it's all about. So I'm in favour of it, and we'll carry on doing it in Gloucestershire. And if you do something, you should do it well. And we are probably, or the Gestapo is one of the most advanced in the country. So good for them. Well done.
0: Okay, let's listen to your next record.
1: Stand.
0: By R.E.M.
1: Yep, Stand by R.E.M. is good.
0: Any particular reason, or just,
1: no,
0: again,
1: not,
0: like it?
1: Not just because I like it, this one. This was, I got into this, I loved R.E.M., and this was a song I thought was relevant to the election. And it's like, stand in the place where you work, stand in the place where you live, and let your head do the thinking and that kind of stuff. So, I don't know, my wife can't see it, but to me, that's what it's all about, really. And I love this county, and if I'm going to be politician, I hate to say that word, yeah, I'll do it here in Gloucestershire. Yeah. That's why I like it. It's just R.E.M. again, a very cool band.
0: Indeed.
1: And I like it. That's why we're here today, because I like it.

0: you put your manifesto in, you said you're not going to raise
1: council tax.
0: Yeah. Are you disappointed that you feel you've had to raise it 2%?
1: No, I'm not really. People make a big play about this, really. What I said, I wasn't going to put up the tax unless there was a real thing I didn't know about at the time. But the old police authority, it left a four-year plan, which I inherited, and their plans were to put up the council tax by 3.9% every year for 4 years. That's the plans I inherited. And actually, I reduced that down to 2%. So I thought on that, this was year before last, that actually I was cutting it by 2% on what people expected, not increasing it by 2% for nothing. But actually, I'm really clear. I raised it the first 2 years, and I promised I won't raise it the next 2 years. Mm-hmm. So it's raised by 2%, 2%, 0%, 0%, which I think is quite a good deal when you look at actually what's happening in the country, what's going up, the inflation, etc., etc. Even with putting the tax up by 2%, which if you're a householder, I think is about £4 a year more. This year, I'm going to have to run the police service on £3 million less than last year. And I think you just got to keep the cuts to a minimum, but I'm not going to preside over a decline in police service in Gloucestershire. A smaller one maybe, but not one that can't keep the lights on. And there's a base level of service we got to keep to. This is the minimum I could do and keep the lights on and keep the service to a really high standard, which it is. I sat down with the chief. It was a very hard fought few conversations, very professional, and I said, look, if I put it up this year, it's going to be the last. What's the deal? And the deal is we'll maintain the same number of officers as we have then for the next 2 years, the same number of community support officers we've got now for the next 2 years, and we'll get you into a position where internet related crime is dealt with properly, because it wasn't before, which will affect the elderly being ripped off online, etc., etc. So that's the deal. It's a hard deal, and I stand by it. It wasn't a huge increase. I'd rather not do it, but everything else is going up.
0: Internet crime, is it worthwhile trying to deal with that as an individual county rather than or as a nationwide thing?
1: All of those things, actually. It's I know where the victims live. They live in places like Cheltenham, places like Gloucester, places like the Forest of Dean. So that's where the victims are. There's a lot can be done locally. Again, I very much went to prevention and prosecution. People aren't educated. Probably about maybe two-thirds of the crime could be prevented just by giving some education to people. Most of it's preventable. It's not very sophisticated, to be perfectly honest. It's people making silly mistakes. I don't mean they're stupid, they just haven't been told how to avoid it. So there'll be a whole load more around prevention and happening. Young people being bullied online, bullied on Twitter, bullied on Snapchat, things I don't know about. A lot of that can be done locally because that's quite simple. But the top end as well has to be done. And, you know, I know I sit on the counter-terrorism board still. At the very top end, they're looking at it as well. But you've got to do it all the way through.
0: Yeah. How would a police sort of deal with cyberbullying? I mean,
1: well, first of all, they've got to be trained in how to interrogate an iPhone or what have you, how they can get the information off. They've got to understand that actually it's not a new offence. You know, it used to be done in the playground verbally, then it might be, you know, a nasty letter being sent, an email, what have you. It's become more sophisticated. But actually, it's not that hard to investigate once you've given some basic training, because, you know, if I ring you up and very abusive, that's one thing, but I can do it a different way now. So an awful lot of the internet, it's just internet enabled. It's just a new way of committing old crimes. And it's not too hard to train the officers to deal with that and to put some resource in there. It's even with frauds, a lot of the frauds the elderly people are taken for, and they are significant numbers, with a little bit of care can be avoided, and a little bit sharp investigation, we can get their money back potentially. But it's dead easy to say we can't do anything, it's such a big subject. Well, I'm afraid we're hit at all levels. We'll play our part locally, we'll play our part regionally. At the very top end, we'll do it as well. Because all the victims sit in communities.
0: And now we're up to your penultimate record. Question by the Moody Blues. 1970, you just said to me it's probably a Vietnam War.
1: And I think it was. That's not really why I liked it. No, it's a very complicated song. The guitar's great on it. The rhythms are good on it. But it does ask the question, you know, why are we here? What are we doing? Why am I police commissioner? What have you been asking me? Why are you working on, you know, Cotswold Radio? Why are you doing what you're doing today? So it's that reflective song with some great, you know, guitar riffs and some good lyrics.

0: That was questioned by the Moody Blues. Yeah, we're about 18 months into the job now.
1: Yep.
0: I think that's probably the minimum time you need, really, to get sort of on top of the job, a new job, isn't it? You start feeling you know what you're doing and stuff.
1: Yeah, Cindy's taken all of that. I mean, I really feel it's beginning to come good now. I think we had to make quite a lot of changes. I have to say I wasn't that welcomed, you know, because nobody knew quite what the job was.
0: No, I can imagine.
1: And I would probably see as a threat by some people to begin with. That's all passed. I have a great team now. The way it feels to me now, we're starting to make things come good. The plans are in place that the Chief Cotswold and I have. So if they're good plans, we'll start to see the difference coming through next year and the year after. That sounds like a politician speaking again, but that's how I feel. You know, there is a plan. It's a four-year plan, and it'll start to come good. You know, we're going to see some really good results around Starfield Justice. We're getting the police building sorted out. You know, the new cell block will open, which will be far more humane than the one we had before. And I really do mean, the other ones are really poor. The new investigative centre will come online. We'll start the office of walking the beat again.
0: Will we?
1: Yeah, we will. We will. Because that's, you know, it's important to do it. And all the policing crime plan, that 65 plus projects, which is the community working to make, you know, young people feel more valid in the county, older people not being overlooked, less road accidents, might be a tough one, you know, safer, sociable driving, police being more accessible. That should start to come good, and I'm looking forward to that. And we do know our budgets for 2 years, because that's what I did with it. We talked about the budget for policing. I get to set some of that, but not all of it. Mm-hmm. You know, I can give with one hand, and it's taken away by somebody else. And we won't say who somebody else is, but it's called the government. There we go. So that's just the world we live in. But for the next 2 years, this is when either this plan comes good or it doesn't. Mm-hmm. But it will.
0: You're happy with how it's going on?
1: I'm really pleased. It's not without its challenges. It's a fantastic county. You know, if you're going to be a police and crime commissioner, be police commander and crime commissioner in Gloucestershire, it's a great place.
0: Okay.
1: It's not an invitation to stand against me.
0: Oh, I don't know. Do you think 4 years is enough to put in place all you want to do?
1: It's a good start.
0: Okay. Right. Thanks very much, Martin. We're going to play out with your last choice, which is The Outlaw by Larry Norman. Tell me about this one.
1: It's probably fairly unknown. It's one I felt had to be in there because we always debate about a Christian country. I do class myself as a Christian because I am. And actually, I don't like the establishment or all the stuff that goes with it particularly. And this is just, listen to words carefully, it's just questioning who was Jesus Christ? You know, what was he? An outlaw? Yeah, sure was at the time because he got, you know, got crucified. Was he just a ruffian? Was he a politician? Just who was he? And I think in life, you just have to ask those questions, like from the Moody Blues one, you know, why is the way here? So who was this guy? This is what Larry Norman said. I think he was son of God. Some people don't. Some people think he's a prophet, or the Muslims. But I think there is a deep side to life as well. And, you know, we've got, you know, sugar, that's the fun side. Well, I think there's a deep side which you can't ignore as well. And that's what this song's about, just who was this guy?
0: Excellent. Okay, let's hear The Outlaw by Larry Norman. And thank you very much, Martin, for coming in today.
1: Absolute pleasure. It really has.

Today's Me and My Music, Patricia Aldrich was in conversation with Martin Searle, the Gloucestershire Police and Crime Commissioner. The theme music, Who Wants to Fall in Love, was written and played by Adrian Webster. Me and My Music is a Cotswold Hospital Radio production.

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0: to tell you about sepsis. Sepsis is a life-threatening condition. Last year, it killed 48,000 people in the UK. It can lead to shock, multiple organ failure, and even death if not recognised and treated promptly. There is no single sign or diagnostic test, and sepsis is indiscriminate. While it primarily affects very young children, older adults, and people with underlying health conditions, it can sometimes be triggered in those who are otherwise fit and healthy. Sepsis always starts with an infection, such as a chest or urinary tract infection. It is not known why some people develop sepsis in response to these common infections, whereas others don't. How do you spot sepsis in adults? They could have slurred speech or confusion, have extreme shivering or muscle pain, do not pass urine for a whole day, have severe breathlessness. They feel like they are going to die. Their skin may be mottled or discoloured. If you or another adult develop any of these signs, it is important to seek urgent medical attention. If you are worried about an infection, call 111 or contact your GP. 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And just ask, could it be sepsis?
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1: At the moment, I just appreciate every single minute I get with my dad. 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
1: If you notice blood in your pee, don't ignore it. 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Chances are it's nothing serious, but it could be an early sign of kidney or bladder cancer. Finding it early makes it more treatable. So if you do notice blood in your pee, even just the once, don't make excuses. 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Be clear on cancer.

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1: Ever felt like food is sticking when you swallow? 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Finding it early makes it more treatable, so don't learn to live with it. 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
1: I noticed a freckle that had got bigger.
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1: You were there, with every breath I needed to take. You were there throughout my day, from the moment I slept until the second I was awake. You made me blush with the sweet touch of your warm embrace. But where are you now? You've drained from my face. Bloodstocks are falling. 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

Band of Her Majesty's Marines with Strauss Sr.'s Radetzky March, opening the show for us today. Later in the programme, we'll have contributions from Vanessa May, Allard Jones and Emma Johnson. But first, our featured composer Peter Maxwell Davis. Born in Salford, Lancashire in 1934, he started composing from an early age, and he studied at the University of Manchester and at the Royal College of Music, and has worked all over the world, and was appointed Associate Conductor-Composer with the Royal Philharmonic Orchestra from 1992 to 2002. In 2004, he was appointed Master of the Queen's Music, and has the dubious honour of being one of the first classical composers to open a music download website. Our first selection, Symphony No. 4, was commissioned for the Scottish Chamber Orchestra and composed in 1989, dedicated to the memory of the violinist John Tunnell, who'd been leader of the orchestra and was premiered at the Royal Albert Hall in a BBC Promenade concert with the composer conducting.

the Scottish Chamber Orchestra with Peter Maxwell Davis's Symphony No. 4. Our next selection, Maxwell's Reel, is drawn from a genuine old tune, Maxwell's Strathspey, which the composer found in an 1824 collection of Scottish melodies. His inspiration came from a walk to a community event on the Orkney island of Hoy, where he was living, when he saw the northern lights pulsing in and out of time, with the sounds coming from the hall.

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1791 was the year that saw the death of Mozart. It also saw him complete his final piece of instrumental music, the Clarinet Concerto in A. It was the first clarinet concerto to be written by a major composer, except that Mozart didn't write it for the clarinet at all. He wrote it for the basset clarinet, an instrument that has four extra semitones in its lower range. Unfortunately, this instrument is now obsolete, so we'll have to make do with the normal clarinet, as played here by Emma Johnson.

Emma Johnson, accompanied by the Royal Philharmonic Orchestra, with Mozart's Clarinet Concerto in A, taken from the CD The Mozart Album. Choirs are very popular, and if you've ever stood in one of our major cathedrals when one is in full flow, it's easy to understand why. So we have a double play here for you. Firstly, the choir of Durham Cathedral with Civitas Sancti Tui, followed by the choir of Belfast Cathedral and Golden Splendour.

choir of Belfast Cathedral, directed by Philip Stopford, performing with Golden Splendour from the CD The Complete English Hymnal. Not many of our programmes go by without a touch of Bach, and this one is no exception. The Partita No. 3 in E, written in 1720, but lay dormant until published in 1802. Even after publication, it was largely ignored until the celebrated violinist Joseph Joachim started performing the works. And here we have the first part, Preludio, performed by Vanessa May.

Vanessa May with Preludio from Johann Sebastian Bach's Partita No. 3 in E, taken from the CD The Platinum Collection. We go back 4 years in Bach's life to 1716, when he wrote Heart and Mouth and Deed and Life, a cantata that was transcribed by Myra Hess in 1926, in defiance of the effect suggested by Bach, as his original scoring was for voices with trumpet, oboes, strings and continuo. Through many changes, this piece has turned into the hymn Jesu, Joy of Man's Desiring, performed for us here by Alan Jones.

'Tis You, Joy of Man's Desiring, sung by Allard Jones, and taken from the CD P.A. Jesu. You've been listening to the best of British classical music with me, Peter Grogan. I've enjoyed your company today, and I look forward to you joining me again. We started today's show with a military band, and that's how we'll close. I'll leave you with the Coldstream Guards and the British Grenadiers.

Do you like what you hear on Cotswold Hospital Radio? Then please donate to this valuable charity at patientstation.org.uk/donate.